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4: Welcome back to Secular. Phone lines are lighting up. I think a lot of you have experienced this around the country, where you walk into a ballot box knowing how you're going to be voting on some sort of initiative or some sort of proposition, and you start reading it and you realize that this is gibberish, and this has been maybe intentionally written to confuse you, because we know that it could be easily written in a way that makes sense. And that's precisely what's happening in California right now in terms of a controversial voter amendment, which is about voter ID, something we know right now is a kind of on party lines. As much as it shouldn't be, we think that in fact that needing an ID shouldn't be that big of a deal to vote. Here we are. And they have rewritten, again, it's not even they wrote something that is being put in here. They wrote something and now have rewritten it to make it more confusing, to make it more of a negative, and to hurt potential voter decision-making or proper voter decision-making. Again, that's our theory, and you really can't look at it another way, because you look at what's happening here and go, that is what is happening.
5: That's right. And once again, this is the Attorney General, Attorney General Bonta, who has been very anti the administration when it comes to the ways that they've started to sue different things out of California, has been one of the main antagonists as a state attorney general of the Trump administration. So it's no surprise that he would try to shut down something like, voter ID within his state. But it just seems so blatant when you read the change in the language that comes from the attorney general's office, where it went from something that was quite clear, saying that it will amend the Constitution to require that voters present government-issued ID at the polls or the last four digits of a government-issued ID number when voting by mail. So all it's doing is adding another requirement to that same process. It's not changing the vote-by-mail process.

0: that they even have. Just one thing to try and make it more secure. And then the Attorney General completely changing the way it reads, where instead of saying establishes in the title, the first word changes from establishes additional requirements to prohibits citizens from voting. So if you're quickly reading in the ballot and you don't even read the description, all you're reading is prohibits citizens from voting. Well, I'm going to vote no on that. It's tipping the scales in favor of those that don't want this to pass. And I think when you have to see what Carl DeMaio, who's a big champion of this, he's an assemblyman, he's been talking about this. But this is the way the statement from the Attorney General's office that is trying to say, no, nothing to see here. They say, we take our responsibilities seriously at all stages of the process. It is not uncommon for the ballot title and summary to change from the circulating version. And this year, all nine voter proposed initiatives had changed. Our office properly exercised its discretion to provide further clarity to voters about Prop 39's chief purpose and points for the ballot stage. No, you didn't. You are trying to say that it prohibits people from voting. So, yeah, you're putting your own bias on this before it ever gets to the ballot box in November.
1: Yeah, and Assemblyman, like I said, DeMaio, he has made a lot of statements, gone out there. I think we should hear directly from him.
0: And he was kind of the champion of this entire proposition.
1: Getting it done. Now saying, of course, that they're doing. Let's go to bite six.
2: Ballot title is being manipulated to try to encourage people to vote no, to scare voters away. They're trying to falsely claim that citizens would be prohibited from voting. It is so corrupt. It is so dishonest what this attorney general has decided to do, because he does not support this initiative.
1: Very clear that when you look at the change in tone, the change in rhetoric that's coming out of this, again, semantically, maybe it reads, or it is the same, but it reads in a way to make it on the negative, to make it in a way that makes you not want to vote for it or to vote against it. It is a very strange, strange way to do it, but it's not uncommon. And I'm getting a lot of calls about people who are saying it. Let's go to Melissa in South Carolina. Melissa, go ahead, the ACLJ champion, which I appreciate.
3: Hey, good afternoon, everybody. Good morning. I just want to say in 2018, the same thing happened with the gas tax bill in California. And it was twisted so that the people would not understand the proposition. So when they went to vote, they voted opposite of what they probably wanted. And that's why the gas tax is so high in California.
0: Right, they just added another 2 cents this July.
3: Yeah, and then the same thing, they've been trying to trick the people out of the Proposition 13 from 1978 several times, and that hasn't flown. People figure that one out, but California has a history of this. Javier Becerra was the AG previously. He did the same stuff that Bonita's doing.
0: Well, and I think, Melissa, that is part of the problem, right? And they are saying that, you know, we take our responsibility seriously, and we're trying to make it more clear, and we have discretion here. That is all accurate. They do have discretion. They do, as a job, that is the role of the Attorney General, trying to make it more clear. But it is clear what they are doing here, and that is changing the language, using loaded terms like prohibits, invalidates a vote. They are trying to make it seem as though this is going to disenfranchise people. And at the same time, we saw what happened in New Jersey, where the governor had to come out and say, our system didn't work right, and we had a software glitch, and all these non-citizens got automatically added to our voter rolls. But it's egregious. It'll never happen again. We fixed the problem. What was that actually doing? That was actually disenfranchising voters in New Jersey. This, they're trying to use the language of disenfranchising voters to trick people into not voting for it. The other language was clear. It was plain language. If the Attorney General had made adjustments to maybe make it shorter or to fit on a ballot or something that said the same thing, that is one thing. That is the role. But it's such a loaded term and change of phraseology that they used here that it is clear they are trying to get people to already have a negative feeling about what they're voting for. Because you, as an individual, if you're a California, and you are walking into that ballot box in November, or you are at your house with that mail-in ballot that they're sending out, you're going to look at it And you're going to say, am I going to vote to, is it two choices, to establish additional requirements for verification of citizenship and voter identification? Or am I going to vote yes to prohibit citizens from voting? Or vote yes to invalidate mail ballots? It's putting on you already this negative feeling of you're affirming that I want to invalidate ballots. I want to prohibit citizens from voting. That is the entire game here. They are trying to make this fail before it ever gets before voters by changing the language to make you feel uncomfortable about the decision you're going to have to make when it is something as commonplace in almost every state in this country.
1: Yeah, but again, a lot of you have experienced this, and I want to go to Rob in South Carolina, who's also an ACLJ champion. Rob, go ahead.
4: Yes. There's three things that I want to say right quickly. One, Kamala Harris spoke to a congressional committee saying that the machines could be rigged. Secondly, when it comes to the language, not only the state of California, but a lot of other places are also trying to make gibberish of the language in other different states. And thirdly, when it comes to the manipulation of the machines, that's been documented for a long, long time, i.e. Mike Lindell. And
0: Rob, I don't think you even have to get into that. And I think a lot of people, we do get focused on things that are like, oh, is it the machine itself? This is, as the assemblyman is saying, is how they are rigging this election. It has nothing to do with the machine. It has everything to do with the person who is in authority using that authority to change the language to get a preferred outcome.
1: It could be illegal. It could be what they've always done, that they adjust language, as they said, but doesn't mean it's not doing it with nefarious intent. When I look, Rob, at what you said, though, it's not just in California. I'll be honest. I've walked in to an election here in the state of Tennessee and had the very same question of what am I voting on and am I voting on this correctly? And I'll find myself reading something two or three times to make sure I'm voting in the right way. It's why a lot of times you'll see the vote yes or vote no on this proposition signs, because they know when you get in there, it's confusing. Why are we doing this to people? Why are we doing this to the American people? Why are we making your local constituents have to figure out some sort of word salad gibberish instead of just going in and saying, this is what this is going to do. Do you want it or do you not want it? Instead, it has to be this sort of political gamesmanship that may happen, by the way, on the right as well. But currently, right now, this is dealing with a very specific one, because unlike, by the way, a lot of times when you walk into the ballot box, you find out that it's written this way. We're getting ahead of it. We're getting ahead of it, and you're finding out early what this actually is.
0: Well, and once again, remember that redistricting issue in Virginia, where they had a ballot initiative. Part of it was that the language was confusing. It was about election fairness. But what was it related to? Other states' districting. That was struck down ultimately by the Supreme Court of Virginia because of that and other things. But it's all about the language and the way it's presented. Here, I do think there are legal challenges that get opened up now because of what the Attorney General has done here. But is it too late? Have they already tainted this entire measure because of what he has done? That's what we need to find out and look forward at.
1: Yeah, we're going to take your calls and comments coming up. We also have a special video presentation because it is Defend the Defenseless Week. And look, we haven't spent a lot of time on our pro-life work, but know that it is really on the top of minds of a lot of our supporters and a lot of our legal experts and a lot of the cases that we currently have. And you're going to hear about one of those when we get back. That's at ACLJ.org.
5: We've witnessed monumental legal victories from defending the 14th Amendment and protecting our sacred American right to vote, the overturning of Roe v. Wade, and standing up for the religious liberty of our kids and seniors. But even with the many historic wins we've achieved, the battle is far from over. The attacks on our constitutionally protected rights persist. Countless unborn babies remain in jeopardy, and across the globe, innocent Christians are being targeted and killed across this country and around the world. This fight isn't just the ACLJ's, it's all of ours. 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
7: In 1862, Abraham Lincoln signed the Morrill Act, helping states create colleges focused on agriculture, mechanics, science, and practical education. The principle was not centralized control, it was opportunity. Lincoln's Morrill Act reminds us that America can support education without surrendering education to Washington. Why did it matter? Because a free nation needs citizens equipped to work, build, steward, and govern themselves. Scripture gives work a sacred weight. In Genesis, God placed man in the garden to work it and to keep it. Proverbs honors the one who works his land. Paul warns against idleness and calls believers to earn their bread. Why does that still matter today? Because education should form capable people under God, not dependent subjects under bureaucracy.
8: 9:30 a.m. The Answer.
1: Welcome back to Secular. We do have a special video presentation I want to run for you in this segment because, like, the ACLJ's pro-life work goes well beyond specific just abortion laws or even pregnancy resource centers. We're also defending the people who are taking to the streets as well. And that has been a part of the ACLJ's, really the focus of what we've done for so many years is just the freedom of speech. Being able to say what you want to say, where you want to say it in the public sphere. And with that, I want to show you this video presentation. Again, if you want to support the work of the ACLJ during one of these videos, it's a great time to do it. Just go to aclj.org, defend the defenseless right now during Defend the Defenseless Week. 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All donations right now are doubled. All the work we're doing, by the way, you got to think, is a post-Roe versus Wade battle for life. This is what's happening. Yes, that was a big win. But that big win took it to the states, and now the states, some of them, are going harder and harder, maybe even more than they've ever gone against pro-life initiatives. Let's take a look at this special presentation.
9: Demonstrating against abortion, I have a right to do that.
10: No, you don't.
9: You're violating my First Amendment. Well, you can tell your city attorney to send an officer down here. I'll write up a charge if he wants.
11: So I went to my car and I got some signs and I put my signs out as the others were being collected. And he went to remove them and I said, no, you're not going to do that. I said, I have a right to do this. And he said, no, you don't.
9: I'm not going to cooperate and just give up my freedom. Why would I do that?
11: The signs help us get our message out to the public to show what's going on here. It helps the mom see things like free baby supplies. You know, it helps them know that there's help. They don't have to go through with this.
12: What was happening to Brandon is unfortunately something that's all too common today around this country. Pro-life protesters, sidewalk counselors, street evangelists are being silenced by local governments who are abusing normal, facially neutral sound ordinances, public disorder laws. Those are being weaponized, turned into tools to silence dissident voices like those who are protecting the unborn.
13: So rather than a neutral ordinance, this ordinance was used to go after pro-life speakers. And in particular, what we saw is that this ordinance prohibited signs in the right-of-way, but no city official, no police officer, none of them could really figure out what the right-of-way meant. All they knew is it meant wherever Brandon was trying to put his pro-life signs.
14: It's because the content of the signs that people are uncomfortable with.
9: You're here because someone complained, and instead of having the gumption to say, sir, they have a right to be out there, our own ordinance says so, you've decided to push against someone's civil liberties.
10: I didn't decide anything.
9: Yes, you did. You chose the side that says we're gonna violate your rights.
11: It's obviously a viewpoint discrimination. They didn't want our message getting out.
13: Messages like, we will adopt your baby. That's the message that the city did not want the people going into the abortion clinic to hear. And in fact, the police officers, they admitted to our clients, we're here because of your message.
14: You have to have a permit or authorization for it to be displayed there.
9: Okay.
14: What would be the route of getting the authorization?
15: I suppose a permit at City Hall.
14: So
15: it's a good question.
14: Do they use their judgment of what is and isn't acceptable?
15: Yeah, clearly.
14: So there's no way they would find
15: that. Yeah, no, they would not condone this because ideologically, I would guess they would not allow these here.
14: Understood.
15: But you could say something that was completely different, and I'm sure they would
14: going
15: be all
14: the process.
13: The city manager was even sent out because of the message. There were texts where he was asked, is this a pro-life speaker? It was very blatant how aggressively the city was targeting pro-life speakers for their message.
11: The attorneys at ACLJ, they filed a demand letter, I believe is what it's called, asking the city to allow me to continue doing, exercise my First Amendment rights, and they didn't reply. And based on their failure to reply, we filed a civil rights lawsuit.
12: Brandon right now is in the Seventh Circuit Court of Appeals. That's a large appellate courthouse in Chicago. Telling the judges Brandon's story, which is that this is not a case of simple enforcement of an ordinary law, but rather this is a targeted and selective prosecution of laws against one particular viewpoint, the viewpoint of defending the unborn.
13: A victory at the appellate courts would set precedent not just for this city, but for other cities throughout the country, especially there in that area in Illinois, but setting precedent that cities cannot use their laws to target pro-life speakers, cannot create vague ordinances designed to target speech the city doesn't like and designed to confuse the ordinary readers of the law so they don't know what they can and can't do. Cities must not do such things under the First Amendment, and that's what we're urging the Court of Appeals to recognize.
11: Little image bearers of God are going to be killed, and for no, you know, for no reason. They're innocent. They've not done anything to deserve death, but they're going to be put to death. And so somebody needs to be a voice for them. Somebody needs to be out here talking for them. And those signs are part of my voice. They're how I get my message out there. They're how I bring attention to what's happening here in Carbondale. That's why it's so important, because if they prevent my ability to get my message out, then that's less opportunity to rescue babies and put an end to this atrocity.
12: That's why the ACLJ is committed to push back on this enforcement. This is about the thousands of cities and counties across this country to let them know that you will not get away with this, that if there's an abortion center in your county and there are people like Brandon who are willing to speak out in defense of the defenseless, that you cannot weaponize your statutes against them, that you cannot engage in lawfare to silence them.
11: Every year, about 11,000 babies are going to be killed just here in this small town of 21,000 people. There's going to be 11,000. And here's the thing. It's not just people from this area. We have people coming from all over the place because this is now the abortion hub for the Southern Midwest.
13: The ACLJ is committed to defending the defenseless, fighting for the least of these in every court in this country. That is the calling that we've been given. And that's why your support is so important, because that is our responsibility and that is why we are here.
1: And again, the ACLJ is fighting for those rights right now, and I want you to be a part of it at aclj.org. You know, we put together these video presentations. Our team's done an amazing job really showing you the broad scale of the work that we're doing here, even when it has to do with a very specific topic. So you may hear pro-life and you think one thing, but as you can see, it can be a kid wearing a beanie getting kicked out of the Smithsonian. It could be a pregnancy resource center being shut down. It can be specific abortion laws, or it can be people on the streets who just want to exercise their First Amendment rights, offer the help that could be needed from someone who is debating and considering abortion. Again, it may sound like one small little issue, or maybe one issue, but you got to look. And for ACLJ work, that's just about every topic we cover ends up being these broad scopes. So when I say if you need legal help and go and see if it's within scope, a lot of times it is. If you go to aclj.org/help, if you need legal help, again, if it's within some of the categories that we do here.
0: Well, and if you watch that as well, you watch what we played yesterday and earlier in the week as well. We talked about pregnancy resource centers. We talked about those students at the Smithsonian. What terrifies enemies of life more than anything is speech, because they know when people hear the truth that people's minds start to change. They start to wake up to what they've been told is okay. It's a clump of cells. It's nothing to worry about. They start to be like, oh, wait, maybe I should think about this a little bit more. That's why they target so aggressively people's speech. That's why when we defend the defenseless, it is making sure that speech is not shut down because it is a pro-life message. And when you stand with us, you are standing with those students that just had pro-life on their hats, or this minister who is just out there saying free baby supplies. The city tried to say that was commerce, that they were offering help to people. This is something that we will continue to fight for, and it has been something that the ACLJ has done since its inception.
1: Be a part of it today at aclj.org. 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
1: Welcome back to Seculo. Second half hour. Here we are, folks. Give me a call. We got three lines open at 1-800-684-3110. If you're just joining us right now, we are really focused not only on our Defend the Defenseless week right now, talking about our pro-life work, but we're also talking about confusion at the ballot box. This is happening out of the state of California, where you have had always issues, it feels like, in California. But you have the Democratic Attorney General right now working on rewriting some of the initiatives, changing some of the words that are going to appear when you walk into the ballot box and vote. And of course, this has to do with voter ID. And it really changes the tone, because it changes the tone from saying this is what the facts are to then making it almost a negative. And Will can go through some of that as well. But we've seen this issue not just in Democrat states. I've seen it here in Tennessee, where I've walked into the ballot box and gone, wait a second, I think I was supposed to vote yes on this, and I did my research, but maybe I'm supposed to vote no because I don't understand what these words are they've put in front of me. They're intentionally confusing, and we need to clean this up.
0: That's right. And now, a lot of times, the Attorney General's role in something like this would be to take language from a ballot initiative that a group put forward that is trying to confuse people to get them to vote way, and reverting it to more plain language English that you can understand what you're actually voting for. That is what happens. And that's why even when the Attorney General's office says, we change the language of all nine propositions that are before the voters this coming November, this isn't abnormal. Here's why it's abnormal. And this is what's so fascinating, because Assemblymember Carl DeMaio, so he's in the state assembly. He's a Republican from San Diego. He's been championing this. Because in California, an assembly member has to go to the people to actually get something like this to move. There's no chance in the very much leftist controlled assembly in California he'd be able to get something this through. But that's why he's saying the Attorney General is trying to rig the election in November to get this to fail. Because when you hear what the original language was, and then you hear what the Attorney General's office changed it to, there's no other conclusion you can reach. The original language of Proposition 29 was that it establishes additional voter identification and citizenship requirements. This measure would amend the California Constitution to further require that voters present a government-issued identification at the polls or the last four digits of a government-issued identification number when voting by mail. Also, it provides that the state will provide voter identification cards upon request. So it takes out even that entire question of, like, what if you can't get a government ID? And election officials annually report the percentage of each county's voters whose citizenship they have verified. So transparency. Here's what the Attorney General changed it to. Proposition 39 prohibits citizens from voting unless they present a government-issued identification. It invalidates mail ballots that do not have the last four digits of designated government-issued identification number written on the envelope.
1: Chill out, man. You're scaring me.
0: It's scary text. And it prohibits in-person voting without presenting government-issued identification. Now, and now I need to triple, quadruple check this. They even took out from the ballot the statement that the state will provide voter ID cards on request. Once again, trying to trick the people into thinking that it is a lot harder to vote if you vote for this. In reality, It's as simple as so many other states in this country, but they don't want it to pass because it hurts their ability to control the elections like they do.
1: When we get back, I'm going to take your phone calls. D, Linda, Ed, stay on hold. I'm going to get to all of you. We got three lines open still, 1-800-684-3110. We're also going to give you a little bit of update on, you may have seen, the deal that was made with Saudi Arabia. We can discuss that a little bit as well and give you the update of what that truly looks like. But I do want to hear from you. So give me a call. If Will just scared you as much as he scared me with that rhetoric, 1-800-684-3110. That's 1-800-684-3110. And again, we are in Defend the Defenseless week. Starting to wrap it up. Can't believe we're already back to the end of the week once again. 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
1: Phone lines are jamming up. Only one open as far as I can tell. 1-800-684-3110. I want to hop over just one of the calls from California. Let's go to D. Just watching on YouTube. Dee, go ahead.
28: Yes, I was calling. I just wanted anybody in California listening, please, please go to Reform California with Carl DeMaio. There is voter. He has it in plain English for us so we don't vote the wrong way. Again, please do that before you do your mail-in ballot or if you're voting in person. Don't be tricked by the wording. Go to Reform California with Carl DeMaio.
1: No, look, I mean, I think, Dee, you're also proving a point here, too, which is we saw it with some of the election that came up with the mayor. At least there was the chance, the opportunity, the moment of a lot of people voting for a more moderate or sensible candidate, even in Los Angeles. Didn't end up happening. Of course, there's a lot of conversation that's swirling around that. But what you do know is there's some common sense people still in the state of California. And again, I love California. I'll be there in a few weeks. It's just, unfortunately, things are written or things are manipulated to what feels like to keep California from moving forward.
0: Well, and there's the pattern. Our caller Melissa referenced that there was the gas tax issue that this happened as well. And what that was pointing to is that in 2018, there was an initiative to try and repeal gas taxes, to lower the price of gas effectively in the state of California. We know that California always has the highest prices on gas in the country. Why? Because they have the highest taxes on gas in the country.
1: Yeah, I think there always is honestly a confusion about that when you're in California. Right. Like, well, maybe it's where we're physically located on the other side of the country. Because you drive around and it is like, if you're from anywhere in the middle of America or the South, you go, whoa, this is crazy. Even New York. I mean, you know,
0: right. It's and wild. A lot of that is just baked in taxes. It doesn't matter how far the price of oil drops. You're going to still have this baseline because of taxes. They just added another 2.5 cents on to their gas tax per gallon, this July. So they keep adding taxes, but this is in 2018. There was an initiative that was titled Gas Tax Repeal Initiative. Now, I could also see an argument that, where an attorney general, at the time it was Javier Becerra, we know that he went on to serve in the Biden administration. We've had to fight against many of the things he's done to attack pro-life individuals in that state while he was the attorney general. But sure, I could see that and say gas tax repeal initiative, maybe it's not descriptive enough. Maybe it needs to say which gas taxes or something. So I could give it to him. That would be the role of the attorney general. Clarify the language, make it a little bit easier, because I doubt that was going to repeal every gas tax, right? So then here's what he replaced it with in 2018. This Prop 6 would eliminate recently enacted road repair and transportation funding. Now, if you walk into a ballot box, once again, playing with the language, and you're like, eliminate road repair and transportation funding.
1: Who would do that?
0: Why would I if they voted for it, if we got it, let's do it. I think let's go for that. But not understanding the direct impact on your pocketbook, you may think differently. Now, yes, I will concede you could probably get a little bit more descriptive than gas tax repeal initiative and the consequences of that. But that's what you have to debate out, because this doesn't say repeals gas tax, which was enacted for road repair and transportation funding. It just says eliminates funding. It's the same playbook, folks, because what they did here is the exact same thing, where it went from establishes additional voter identification and citizenship verification requirements. That's a positive. That's saying we're establishing something to make it stronger. The language there is important. It's at minimum neutral, but yes, it does have a little bit more positive flair of establishing requirements. Now, when they change it to, it prohibits citizens from voting unless they present government-issued identification. The first thing, it's a psychological game,
1: right,
0: that pops in your head is that they are, I vote, by voting yes, I'm going to prohibit citizens from voting. No one would vote yes for that if it was just that title. That is the psychological game they're playing, and it's dangerous. And it's not just California, as we say this. This game is why we everywhere. Have to look everywhere.
1: It's happening everywhere, including Linda, who's calling from Maine. Go ahead, Linda, line three.
4: Yes, I agree with you. It happened in Maine. What was positive and was a petition that was signed by over 100,000 persons was changed to negative and confused all the people. And we lost, and we should have won, because I didn't come across anybody that was against it when we were signing petitions. And I believe that this is part of voter fraud, that it should be stopped. We should have a law saying that they cannot change the wording of the petition. It is to be the proposition.
1: Yeah, Linda, I think there are ways that we can look into this to see how we can simplify this for people. Cause it, like you said, it's not a California issue. You had it in Maine. I had it in Tennessee. Look, you have things where things are written, confusing. And look, I'm sure if one party is going to use similar tactics, the other party will use the same tactics, but let's not do that. Let's just get things simpler. Let's just make it easier for the American people to actually understand what they're voting for. Like you said, is this part of voter fraud? In a big grand scale of things, yes.
0: Well, and I think that's exactly the point. That's when we were talking about yesterday, even that what they called a software glitch in New Jersey that added 6,600 non-citizens to their voter rolls and 400 of those actually voted. They get to play an easy game here. It's another semantics game, just like this word change here, is that if you say, look, there was voter fraud in New Jersey, they can say, whoa, whoa, whoa, no, it was a software glitch. that we didn't purposefully add these people to vote. And so they are able to then be like, oh, you're calling it fraud. You're a conspiracy theorist. You're an election denier. Then they can use these loaded terms against people that just want free, fair, secure elections. So that's where they get into it. And Linda, your point, the term voter fraud is too limiting because it invokes something that says someone voted specifically that was not allowed to with the intent of defrauding the election. That's what that term is saying. So even when you say this is voter fraud, they can point and be like, you're an election denier. It's really much broader than that. It is individuals that are trying to subvert the confidence of the American people in our safe, secure, free, and fair elections. So it almost, we need to find a better term of, and that's why it is election security. The Save America Act is about election security, but they keep saying, no, you're an election denier. You think it's all fraudulent. Sometimes it's not fraudulent in the sense of voter fraud, a ballot that's not a real person that's cast to pad the numbers. Sometimes they are rigging the system to get a favored outcome. That's what you're seeing here in California. But if you were to call it voter fraud, they'd have a way to go after you and discredit what you're saying. But it's the same end game. It's to try and control, manipulate, and get a desired outcome instead of letting the people decide. They say they're the party that wants to preserve and save democracy, and democracy's on the ballot. But what they really mean is that our intended outcomes are on the ballot, and we're going to do everything we can to try and manipulate to get to those desired outcomes.
1: I want to quickly go to Philip in Oregon before we get to the final segment of the show, which we will be continuing to take your calls on. Philip, go ahead.
5: Yeah, I just wanted to call in and say I completely agree about it. It's fraudulent in California. I used to live there. I lived down in Coachella Valley, Palm Springs area. I lived in San Diego. And I just remember, you know, when every time, 2018, every time there's a vote, you know, and they always put a tax increase on every time for gas. And it's like, we don't pay enough. And you watch the local news, and I wasn't just watching local news out there in the Palm Springs, Coachella Valley. I'm watching the local news in San Diego, Riverside, all over. And all you see is local reporters going to the gas stations, talking to people at the pump, and the people talking about, yeah, I don't know, I'm either going to put $5 in gas, or I'm going to pay for my child care this week, or try to put food on the table. And then how do these things pass? When everybody they interview is totally like, dude, this is too much. We can't do it anymore, you know? And then it passes. I said, oh, this is crazy. And I actually wound up homeless. And I experienced the homeless industrial complex out there in San Diego, California. I needed life-saving emergency surgery. I was homeless because I couldn't work. I was fighting SSDI for benefits that I qualified for, that I paid for. And I was homeless because I couldn't work. And I'm sitting there watching busloads of illegal immigrants being bussed in every day. This is 2020, 2021, 2022. I'm watching them being bussed in, and I'm talking thousands.
1: Hey, Philip, I'm only cut. Like, I think you speak for a lot of people who have suffered and had a lot of issues with what's going on in these states. And you're right. You talk to every normal person, they tell you one thing, and then these ballots come out, and you see where the election results go, and you go, where are all these people? Well, a lot of times they're manipulated. A lot of times they're changed. They're voting some party line because they feel like they have to. Philip, I appreciate your call. We are going to a break right now. The phone lines are open for you at 1-800-684-3110, 1-800-684-3110, dealing with the frustrations a lot of us have surrounding elections. So give me a call, 1-800-684-3110. 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As we start to wrap up Defend the Defenseless Week, you got to join us. We'll be right back.
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1: Can you believe we made it here, folks? Final segment of the day, Will.
0: On a Thursday.
1: Thursday, we had no guests, just me and you and a bunch of people on the phones. We got three lines open. No guarantees. Give me a call, 1-800-684-3110. California's representing pretty hard right now, so is Texas. But we got three lines open, 1-800-684-3110. Let's kick it off in California with Lisa, who is calling on line two. Go ahead.
12: Hi. Thank you for taking my call.
1: Go ahead. No problem.
12: Okay, I really don't know how to question this, but how do you beat a system that is literally set up to not be beaten? Like, we did the Prop 50. I went out and got all the signatures for this 39, for this Prop 39 stick. I don't feel well. You know what I mean? I have pulmonary hypertension. Okay. And we got over the million votes for them just to change the language before. I just don't understand how this could.
1: How you can even fix it. Yeah, I think, look, when you open up, this was good about this one, Lisa, and I will tell you this to give you a little bit of hope here. The fact that we're bringing attention to this and other news outlets are bringing attention to this means that earlier on, that you got still an election months away, you are actually seeing real pushback through the press, through media. And look, we are exploring the legal ways that we can push back to simplify this for the American people, for you locally in your state, local communities, because we know this is a frustration you have. That's the one good thing about the United States of America. We can figure out ways to at least challenge what's happening, not always guaranteed to be successful, but we can put people on it. But what this does say is there's enough attention happening in California right now for this to not fly under the radar and show up the day you walk into the election. With the day you walk into the ballot box, you can actually make a change earlier on. And we encourage you certainly to share this kind of show, share this with people, because this is happening right now. And of course, there are things like the Save America Act, the voter ID requirements that are happening nationwide that could go through on a federal level.
0: Well, that's right. And once again, when you're talking about this, Lisa, that's where the contrast is because I feel like even in California, when you look at the national numbers for something like the Save Act and the voter ID nationally,
1: wild.
0: It's unbelievably unified.
1: Like 70-80%.
0: Right. And that's, I'm having the team look up those numbers for me because it's wild. Even I think within just Democrats, when they take the sample and they say it's like 70%
1: right.
0: of Democrats are for this nationally. So once again, there may be a way in California that this still rises to that level, even with their shenanigans, even with their tricks of trying to get people to think they're voting to disenfranchise people. And hopefully it won't work. But yes, I understand it's disheartening, Lisa. That's also part of the game. That's what we've seen for so long in California, is that when it feels like you can't win, then people stop caring and showing up. And that's how they really rig elections. It's not by filling out a bunch of ballots and stuffing them in a ballot box. It's not by an allegation against a voting machine. What real election stealing and fraud is getting people to not care and not show up. So it doesn't matter who's on the ballot or what's on the ballot. They're going to get their agenda through no matter what. That is the real concern in the United States. It's not that there's a grand conspiracy about one company or one way that people can go and unfairly tilt the scales in their favor. It is when they get people to stop caring. It's when they get you to stop believing that your vote matters. That's the real danger. You can never let that happen. You always have to encourage people, exercise your right to vote in this country. It is a right. But once again, 81% nationally support voter ID. That's including 70% of Democrats. This should be an issue when put to the people of California that wins in a landslide.
1: Yep. And speaking of which, let's go to Ed, who has some questions about actually things that are going on in California. Ed, California, go ahead.
13: Yes. Thank you, Burbank, LA specifically. Rick, yesterday was talking about the 2-year voter rolls are supposed to be cleaned up. Do I understand correctly that there is a court lawsuit settlement for LA specifically that is mandatory for every 2 years, and they are still not doing it? And if so, can every election official and any politician responsible for oversight be held in contempt of court, fully accountable, and the election in LA be thrown out and postponed until the rolls are cleaned up?
0: Well, Ed, I think there's a lot of ways to look at that. One, yes, you are correct. Rick does talk about this issue quite frequently, that even when things are a requirement in California, many times they're just ignored and no one's holding it accountable. Whether or not someone could hold someone in contempt regarding that, that's up to the judge. And who they would pick, and all that. Like, I feel like that would be a lot of situations and a lot of nuance that is not going to happen. So not something we come on here and say, hey, get your hopes up. Maybe this judge in California, that's a judge in California in LA, is going to move forward with something like that. I have a feeling that they're probably sympathetic with the government in LA when it comes to the judges there. But at the end of the day, yes, these are things that you start to see. And I also don't think a judge is going to declare an election invalid in LA. I don't think you're going to see that either. And there's a danger in that as well. We don't want the courts to start exercising a lot of authority in areas that we don't traditionally see.
1: But there are a lot of pushes in LA, in Southern California in general, to clean up those voter rolls. We know Rick Grenell has been a part of that. He's got a whole organization that is trying to do things like that in California, because he believes that, look, it's a long-term effort to win people over on one side or the other. But in general, it's not necessarily always about partisan politics. It can just be about making sure these elections are being held fair and free and easy to understand. And we want to be a part of that today as well. And look, the ACLJ is going to look at different efforts we can get involved in. I think it's important too. I mean, look, you got a lot of language barriers as well. In a state like California, where people walk in, they're trying to figure out, of course, they have different languages, but you know, when things do get lost in translation and then you have very confusing rhetoric, this is what happens again. This is how the game is played. Let's quickly go to Patty in Texas before we wrap this up. Patty, we only got about a minute. Go ahead.
14: I voted twice by mail-in ballot, and both times I got a letter saying my vote wasn't counted. The first time they said it was too late, even though it was postmarked the day before, and the rule said it had to be postmarked by the day of. The second time they said they could not verify my IDs, and I gave them both. Yeah. And I checked on their website, and it said that my voter registration was good, but they didn't count my vote.
0: Patty, I would go to aclj.org/help, put in your information, and an attorney can reach out to you from the ACLJ team.
1: Needs.
0: Yeah, and because, it, once again, we also don't want to get into more personal information and things on that on air. 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So go to aclj.org/help, and they'll see if they can at least take a look.
1: Like the closest you can get to an attorney without being an attorney.
0: Right.
1: Pretty close. We've been around it a lot.
0: Yeah, or attorney adjacent.
1: Yeah, exactly. Mm-hmm. We're like three clicks down. Patty, I appreciate it. 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
15: 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San Antonio.
17: News this hour from Town Hall. I'm Pete Peters in Washington. The U.S. military has announced it is conducting a 13th night of strikes against Iran as clashes escalate over shipping routes. The move comes as the U.S. House voted to rebuke the Trump administration on its Iran policy. House Foreign Affairs Committee Chair Brian Mast says Democrats who are criticizing the Iran war are disrespecting the 18 troops who have died fighting there.
18: To belittle this mission is to belittle and demean the very service these members gave their life for. Their sacrifice was not meaningless. This operation is bringing a reckoning for the hundreds of times Iran has attacked and killed people of the United States of America.
17: The Senate GOP rejected a similar effort just hours later, as Democrats couldn't muster the needed support to advance another anti-war measure. The Trump administration is unveiling double-digit tariffs on dozens of countries as stopgap 10% levies end today.
19: President Trump is citing human rights abuses to impose new tariffs of 10 to 12.5% on products from 60 countries, citing their failure to enforce an import ban on goods produced with forced labor. The announcement came just as the 150-day clock runs out on temporary 10% levies he imposed after the Supreme Court struck down his larger tariffs from February. Under Section 301 of the 1974 Trade Act, the president is permitted to impose such taxes. A statement from U.S. Trade Representative Jameson Greer says the action will begin to correct what is both a human rights abuse and distortive trade practice. Jennifer King, Washington.
17: On Wall Street, the Dow down by 506 points, the S&P lower by 90. More at townhall.com.
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4: There's a new poll that has been released that is giving an early glimpse into how Democratic voters in New Hampshire are feeling about their potential party candidates in the upcoming 2028 presidential race.
21: The new University of New Hampshire Granite State poll surveys likely Democrat voters. It shows New York Congresswoman AOC Alexandria Ocasio-Cortez at the top with 22% of the vote. Former Transportation Secretary Pete Buttigieg close behind at 21%. Arizona Senator Mark Kelly coming in at 9% in third place. And then there's California Governor Gavin Newsom at 8%. Below him, Bernie Sanders at 6%, and dead last is former Vice President Kamala Harris, getting only 5% support.
4: That's correspondent Laura Winters reporting. News and analysis at townhall.com. From Washington, I'm Keith Peters reporting. Researchers in Florida are bringing endangered elkhorn coral ashore to protect them.
22: Elkhorn coral grows big, broad branches that resemble the antlers of an elk. Populations off the Florida coast were decimated 3 years ago by a heat wave that left them functionally extinct. Colonies too small and far apart to reproduce.
23: A warmer ocean absorbs less carbon dioxide from the atmosphere, and it also changes the acidity.
22: And Samantha

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4: Sapsis, that's right. I love this American ride.
5: All right. Welcome, everybody. Hour three of the big, or hour two of the big show. I'm getting a little ahead of myself today. Hello, everybody. Good to have you with us. So, look, there was a fascinating interview yesterday with Larry Kudlow, and he was interviewing Senator James Lankford, the Republican out of Oklahoma. And Kudlow really cut to the chase, which is what we do here on this program. And there's just so much frustration right now with the Senate and the lack of action on President Trump's agenda. As a matter of fact, President Trump yesterday urged Americans to call Senator John Thune's office. Now, we have done you a solid. All you have to do is go to toddstearns.com, right? Telephone number. And we encourage you to call the senator's office and to tell the senator that you expect for them to pass the Save America Act. So toddstearns.com, and we have all the information there. Phone numbers, you don't have to chat GPT, you don't have to Google, we got it all for you right there. You're welcome, America. So anyway, just a little while ago, Caroline Leavitt, corralling the media scrum, there at the White House. Here's what she had to say, cut 35.
6: His yes. patience is running out.
7: Look, the president spoke about this directly yesterday. His patience is running out. He wants to see as much of the Save America passed as possible by the August recess. He knows that's what the American people want to see passed. He was just traveling on the road yesterday, spoke about this, and there was a very loud applause from the people in the audience, the everyday Americans, because voter ID is common sense. They want proof of citizenship in our elections, and the president feels very strongly about that. And I would just add, you know, the American people elected overwhelmingly Republicans to lead not just this White House, but also the House and the Senate. The House did its job. The Senate needs to do its job, too. I know it's a brief briefing today, but you're going to hear from the president.
5: Yeah, there you go. Yeah, the president's going to be speaking a little bit later on. But clearly the president is frustrated here and rightfully so. So I want to dip into this, and we're not going to play the whole thing, but I want you to hear, Larry Kudlow's conversation with Senator James Lankford. So you'll get a pretty good idea of what the thinking is in the Senate on this. Cut 33, please.
8: Right now, you, the leadership in both houses, are bungling everything, sir. I say that with all due respect, and we are personal friends. It's not but you're bungling everything. Nothing is getting done. Your messaging is non-existent. You've lost your swag, your swagger, your riz, or whatever the young people say. No one knows what the heck you're doing, sir. They have no idea.
9: Yeah, you're welcome. And this is part of the challenge we've got with all of our media friends out there that continue to be able to beat up on Republicans and say Republicans are all the problem. But apparently the socialist Democrats in New York City, they seem to be perfect because most conservative media right now is beating up on Republicans and just ignoring the socialists who are running rampant all over the country. So I look back on what happened with the One Big Beautiful Bill. Come look on. At the housing bill we just passed. There's a lot of things that are going on that are good. And I understand.
8: Nobody.

0: with this for a long time, but I've supported New Jersey Second Amendment Association, all the work of Anthony Calandro and Gun for Hire, certainly Tony Simon, the 2A diversity shoot, run classes up there, help my friends try to navigate the space. SC Arms, when Derek Patera opened that shop up, he was the very first shop to sell the gun that I designed, the Avidity Arms PD-10. We've made some of the other configurations for semi-automatic long guns, you would call them. I guess New Jersey calls them others. They're not pistols or rifles. So I've done a lot of work there. I've watched this topic, obviously, very, very closely. And one thing I can tell you about New Jersey gun owners is they're all rightfully skeptical. And for the most part, they're pretty wary. So while most people would think, let's celebrate the W, what I saw when I got to New Jersey last weekend was a lot of hesitation, skepticism, and honestly, confusion, because there are no straight answers on the legal front in New Jersey. You've got the New Jersey State Police that are ultimately going to kind of do what they want until and maybe even after courts tell them they can't. You've got the New Jersey Attorney General's office, and of course you've got a new governor in New Jersey. Both of those offices want to see more gun control. They're basically anti-gun entities, as the lawsuit against Jordan Vinroe showed very clearly last week. And their initial response to the court ruling didn't add any clarity to the situation. So right now what you've got in New Jersey is a lot of people sort of waiting for an overtly green go light, and a few people who figure that decision on the 17th was their overtly green go light,
1: yeah.
0: And they're driving forward.
1: Yeah, they are driving forward, and this is, ladies and gentlemen, if you're listening in New Jersey in particular, at some point during the show you're just going to get some sound advice. What I believe to be sound advice, because navigating this right now, is it safe to say, could be treacherous, right? For a lot of different reasons. Number one, look, New Jersey has shown a propensity to not give a crap about court decisions, and will find a way around whatever they can find a way around. But let's get right to the bottom line here, Rob, as we get started today. The decision, when it came down, did not immediately take effect, or did it?
0: Well, like so many things in the legal area, you're going to ask three lawyers, and you're going to get four different pieces of advice. Most of the lawyers that I'm seeing opine on this are saying wait. However, there's no clarity on what exactly people are waiting for. Some people are saying we're waiting for this mandate to come down from the Third Circuit Court to the lower court. Some people are saying we're waiting for the New Jersey State Police to give guidance, which they've said they would do by the 31st. Some people are saying we're going to wait and see if the New Jersey Attorney General's office is going to try to get a stay against this ruling by the circuit court so that they can appeal to the Supreme Court, which they've said is they're considering options. There are some defined windows where specifically the Third Circuit Court needs to take action. They need to send this mandate down to the lower court by August 10th. So the people that I think are hedging their bets the most are telling people to wait until the 10th. Then you've got another group who are going by what the New Jersey State Police said, and they're saying, well, let's wait till the 31st of July. And again, you've got some people who are driving forward, and I can't say I blame them. You know, people have been waiting for a long time to see these doors open. They're fully aware that, just like has happened several times in California, sometimes these doors open for a brief period and then they're slammed shut again. And there are people who want to take advantage of this Third Circuit Court ruling immediately, and they're driving forward with folding stocks, adjustable stocks, and standard capacity magazines.
1: Yeah, unpinning their AR. Look, ladies and gentlemen, what you just heard from Rob is a two-hour program, and we're going to try to cram as much of that into the remaining three segments that we have. And I want to focus, Rob, as we talked about earlier today in preparation for today's show, as we address some of this confusion. There's three issues at stake. It is the Third Circuit's mandate, number one. It is the state police, who have already issued a statement, as Rob just mentioned, saying we'll know more up on the 31st, and then, of course, the AG. Now, when we come back from the break, I'm going to break all three of those down, and we'll do them one at a time, and we'll talk about each one of them. And, Rob, you just mentioned a fascinating point, and that was if they were to seek an injunction. Ladies and gentlemen, I'm going to explain to you what happens there, because remember, this was a full circuit panel. This was a 10-5 decision. When we come back from this break, I'll explain what that means and why the state likely has no prayer there whatsoever. But it's Jersey, and we've seen what can happen in New Jersey. Again, keep in mind as we go to this break, this was a full circuit panel decision. There's nowhere else to go. I'll explain it when we come back. Rob and I will talk about it, break it down for you. Don't go away. Armed American Radio listeners, you already know the name. 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Enjoy. Hi guys, it's Mark. Look, I think you'll agree with me that as gun owners, we need to have each other's backs. That's regardless of what state we call home. Here at AAR, we discuss it every day, and we're heard in every state. 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
1: 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Welcome back to the show. Yeah, welcome back to the show, ladies and gentlemen. Blackout Coffee, Greg in Dallas, Texas. I was up in the studio at 2:30 this morning, and I have not gone back to sleep. I even watched the Spielberg Disclosure Day movie at about 6 after I got done ripping some guitar practice. How many cups of Blackout Coffee do you think I had today to start my day?
3: After all that, I know I need about 15 of them, but I'm going to go with probably 3.
1: A tray, it nice. Was. Yes, it was. Uno, dos, tres. Yes, I had 3 cups of Blackout Coffee for you, ladies and gentlemen. BlackoutCoffee.com/AAR. 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We've got Rob Pincus on camera for you now. Rob, you're looking good on the radio, my brother. You always do. You never age a day. It's good to see you on the radio, brother. How are you? Okay, I can't hear you. I can't hear you. No, he's there. I hear you. Dude, no, I don't. Let me see. Oh, he's not on your phone line. Rob, we need you to call in. We need you to call in on the phone. Rob's going to call in on the phone here in a second. I apologize, ladies and gentlemen. We've got cameras. He's going to stay on camera, and he's going to call, and Greg's going to put him on the line. So you get to listen to me talk more about Blackout Coffee. Actually, I want to tell you about the water we put in. That's the CP Cove Pure, so we'll deal with that. All right, Rob Pincus, we've got you here now. Can you hear us okay, brother?
0: I can hear you. You can hear me, and I think you're getting audio on the phone plus camera, right?
1: All right, we're good. We got everything. Your audio from the phone is what's coming in through the camera, so you're good to rock and roll. All right, Rob, let's go back and break down these three issues, okay? The first one, let me start with the Third Circuit mandate. Now, when you talk about the state seeking an injunction, normally the panel that handles these cases, as you know, is a 3-judge panel, and the appeal would be for an en banc panel to hear it, which would be the full active judge. Full active judge panel. This was the full panel that heard it. It wasn't en banc. They've got nowhere else to go other than to petition the Supreme Court. They can seek an injunction through the Third Circuit, ask the full panel for that injunction. Odds they get that from the panel that just wrote this decision, Rob, are slim to none in my estimation, but that won't stop Jersey AG from at least asking. Do you feel that way?
0: I guess I'm not as confident. I'm afraid that given the way courts try to cooperate with each other and try to all get along and try to work together in the federal court system, my concern would be that they would allow the injunction knowing that the Supreme Court was going to rule. What I'm much more skeptical of, however, that's if it goes that way. I don't know that the Attorney General's office wants to push this. You know, there is already an assault weapons ban case. It's going to be going before the Supreme Court of the United States, SCOTUS, next year. They've already accepted that case. We're standing by to watch all these state-level feature-based assault weapon bans go away. But I don't think the New Jersey Attorney General's office wants to take this to the United States Supreme Court, not the Supreme Court that we have this year and next year.
1: I think you're right about that. Again, it's Jersey, so we could be all over the board. You never really know what's going to happen there. But let's go into Petrolino's column that you and I talked about earlier. Because, guys, there's a little bit of speculation here, a lot of educated knowledge that we're talking about here, but a lot of speculation as well. So let's talk a little bit about that. The Third Circuit's decision is effective July 31st, 2026. That from the AG's office originally, but then they backtracked on that. And now they're talking about what they said was, and I'll quote, "We have until July 31st, 2026 to petition the court for rehearing. Good luck with that. The decision was strong and it was firm, and I don't think that's going to happen." But it could. Then, 7 days later, on August 7th, is when the decision is effective. Now, that's a spokesperson for the Attorney General. This is pursuant, they said, to Federal Rules of Appellate Procedure 40 and 41. Rule 40, Rob, pertains to the timeline a party may seek a panel rehearing, a petition for rehearing, en banc, or both. Now, this was already an en banc panel. It's noteworthy that the combined cases were already heard and banked. Unless the time is shortened or extended by order or local rule, any petition for panel rehearing or en banc must be filed within 14 days. So if you put all of this together, that puts us around August 10th. So there's some coinciding here that appears to be accurate from both the AG and when we would expect a word or a mandate from the court.
0: And there's a quote from someone who actually spoke, a lawyer who actually spoke with the circuit court, with the clerk's office of the circuit court, from John Petrolino. Well, people can see that article, by the way. After this show, I suggest they read it over at Bearing Arms. John also is from New Jersey. He's got his finger on the pulse of generally what's going on in the 2A world, but especially in that state. And he says that his source is saying that the clerk's office specifically has said that they will send a mandate down on the 10th. Now, my understanding is they could send it anytime between now and the 10th. And again, I take all of this with a grain of salt. You know, there are people who are waiting for, again, this big green light. There are people who are probably going to be skeptical of it. Unfortunately, I know there's people in Jersey that we've essentially already lost to their own lack of stamina, where they've given up. Now, these are the same people who 15 years ago had given up on ever having concealed carry permits in New Jersey. We have concealed carry permits in New Jersey right now, and we're going to have fully featured ARs again in New Jersey with standard capacity magazines. It's just a question of, are you going to the shop to get that today? Are you going to wait a week and a half? Are you going to wait 2.5 weeks? Or are you going to sit back for 6 months and let other people do it first until you're really confident? And everybody's on a different sliding scale when it comes to their comfort with this ruling and with, honestly, trusting the New Jersey State Police.
1: Yeah, and I didn't want to really spend a lot of time. And, folks, if you're watching, I do have John Petrolino's article up there. You can see the headline. It's NJAG Backtracks on Date of Gun and Magazine Ban's Demise. We'll leave it up there for you as we go through some of it with you, just so you can get a look at it. You can find it at bearingarms.com. I, in fact, just got a text from John a little bit ago and notified him that we were, in fact, using his article. It's a great piece, and it gives him some explanation. Regarding the state police in New Jersey, I didn't really want to focus too much. I wasn't intending, Rob, to focus too much on them, because my thought process was they're going to do whatever the court tells them to do. But that doesn't always hold true in New Jersey.
0: I don't know that I would say that. I'm going to say they're going to do whatever the Attorney General's office is going to tell them to do. I think I would go with that statement. I just don't know that the Attorney General or this governor is going to be as obedient to the federal court system as we would expect.
1: All right, so what are the ramifications to that? Because this is why there's a monkey wrench. If we didn't have the SCOTUS already granting cert in two of these cases, the dynamics that we're talking about would be entirely different. And I would say that the new governor, Cheryl or whatever her name is, Mikey, whatever she pronounces her name as, my guess would be that she would, just like everybody else in the blue states, New York, California, Maryland, Illinois, particularly Massachusetts and others, just thumb their nose at the decision. Because it's not a SCOTUS decision, it's a circuit decision, and I would suggest that that's what they would do. But because SCOTUS is involved here now, I don't know that they have that option. I'm not really sure how they're going to handle this. That's why I said we're coming at this from an educated view, only because we've seen this happen in the past. But this is new. We're in new territory here.
0: Absolutely. I really do think it's a situation of risk tolerance for any gun owner in New Jersey and for the retailers. You know, I mentioned SC Arms earlier. You know, they've proudly and loudly said through their social media and their actions in their store that they're moving forward. I'm sure other stores are as well. I'm not aware of it, particularly because I don't know them. I also know other gun shops that I deal with in New Jersey who have announced that they're not going to do anything until the 31st. Now, you know, my question is, are they now going to change their mind and say they're not doing anything until the 10th? Or are they going to change their mind back and say, well, we're going to follow the lead of SC Arms, who was the first shop to go forward? I'm not sure what's going to happen. What I do honestly believe, however, and, you know, I was hanging out...
1: 5 seconds, Rob. We're on the break.
0: We'll talk about it after the break.
1: You got it. I love it, because Rob can take hosting responsibilities. He gets it. He's been doing this a long time. We're going to be back with Rob Pincus. I want to talk about some of that, the risk tolerance here is going to be a fascinating part of this conversation.
4: Great city, great state, great country. This is 930 AM, The Answer, KLUP, Terrell Hills, San Antonio, Military City, USA.
5: With SRN News, I'm Jason Walker. Secret Service says that a member of Vice President J.D. Vance's security detail being investigated now over a suspected news leak. Spokesman says the person faces an internal investigation and possible criminal action over allegations the person compromised operational and information security. President Trump having governors and electricity companies join a pledge aimed at shielding consumers from higher utility bills because of data centers. Move highlights the controversy surrounding AI development before the November midterms. The government has withdrawn subpoenas that would have compelled 3 New York Times reporters to testify concerning their sources for articles about President Trump's Qatari-gifted Air Force One jet. This is SRN News.
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1: 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And that's a beautiful thing. Welcome to the great state of Texas. Also, if you want to keep these phones silent, when you're out and about like I do, when I'm at conventions, many of which I've attended with our guest Rob Pincus today, I have the SLNT silent, slnt.com/AAR. If you want to see these, get the starter pack. It's a great way to do it, just like I did. But it will keep your phone from being geofenced. It will keep your phone safe in any hotel, any convention center you're at, anywhere in public. The CIA and the NSA cannot find you, ladies and gentlemen. That holds true for your family as well, so just keep that in mind. These things work. I've got the pack. I've had them, and I've used them at these events for years. slnt.com/AAR. We'll talk more about our great partners when we come back. Rob Pincus, welcome back in, my friend. So let's keep going into this. Let's talk about some risk factor here now. This was a fun part of our conversation today, ladies and gentlemen, because now we get into the weeds. If you own a gun shop, listeners, I'm going to ask you this question. On the heels of this ruling, do you begin doing what Rob was saying some of them are doing? Do you begin stocking? Do you begin selling at this point? before a mandate, Rob, is issued by the court. Let's assume the date is going to be the 10th. I see John Petrolino is in the chat. John, if I'm wrong, please let us know. I see that you're in there. Let us know, and we'll bring that information live to listeners. But it looks like the 10th, assuming they don't appeal for an injunction and actually get one, since SCOTUS has taken the two cases on the heels of what was a very, very strong ruling. I don't see that happening. Now we've got the 31st. I think you're right. On further thought, state cops are going to do what the AG says. The AG is likely going to do what the Third Circuit says. So that's why I'm focusing on the 10th. Do you wait till the 10th? And what is that risk assessment there? Could you technically be arrested if you don't? And if you put yourself out there doing mag dumps with magazines that were illegal yesterday, are you one of those dumb criminals that's filming yourself committing a crime and sticking it out there on YouTube and opening yourself up for arrest? And would they arrest you? And if they did, where would that go? And are you willing to be a test case? There's so much going on here, Rob. It's yours. Take it.
0: Well, yeah, like I was saying, it's all about the risk tolerance and then risk mitigation when it comes to the individual gun owners and the FFL. Now, as a manufacturer, as an FFL, I'm outside of New Jersey. I don't have to worry about New Jersey State Police, right? Now, again, I see a good friend of mine getting sued civilly by the New Jersey Attorney General's Office for actions he's accused of having done in Pennsylvania that somehow they're trying to prove has a negative harm effect that they can put a dollar value on in New Jersey. Now, I read the civil complaint. I don't see it, but I know that that's costing him a lot of money, a lot of time, and a lot of grief. And it's easy for me to say, if Avidity Arms had regular full-featured ASARs, our version of the AR-15, in stock right now, and a dealer called me up from New Jersey, or a gun owner, a would-be gun owner, a first-time gun owner from New Jersey, calls up my shop today and says, hey, I want to buy one of those ASARs. Will you ship it to my local dealer? I'm going to say absolutely yes. Because ultimately, at the end of the day, it's going to be on that dealer and that individual what happens in New Jersey. So I don't have a big role to play there in terms of mitigating risk. I think the risk to me and my company would be incredibly low. But I would absolutely want to support that individual and that retailer if they wanted to move forward. And like I said, the ones that are moving forward now, they get a big salute from me. You know, when we talk about pushing the envelope, we talk about testing boundaries, we talk about, you know, being that test case. I always say I can do more good out of federal prison than I can in federal prison when it comes to the Second Amendment fight. If there's a ruling, and that ruling says, hey, this is no longer going to be a thing, I don't think you're going to have a local jurisdiction. I don't even think you're going to have a New Jersey individual state police trooper who's going to try to convict somebody of, if they went into Pennsylvania yesterday and bought a standard capacity magazine, brought it back across the bridge, and they said, hey, here I am, the Third Circuit Court just ruled, I don't think that person really has much to worry about. I think the retailers that are doing it, I think that's hero status. I think the retailers that are doing it out loud and saying it proudly, hey, we're moving forward, I really do think that they're the ones who are trailblazing. I personally think they're in the right. I personally think that they're not going to have any negative fallout if this goes the way I think it's going to go. But they are taking a risk, and I think that has to be acknowledged.
1: There's no question. And one of the concerns I gathered from listening to you as an FFL outside of New Jersey, let's take that 3D printing case, which New Jersey went after a Texas company trying to prove harm. And it's very similar in Pennsylvania right now, where New Jersey is trying to say, hey, anybody outside, they'll go after anybody if they can claim that it's harming New Jersey. I could absolutely see them coming after you for shipping a gun to a dealer, even as an FFL, that they would claim was yet still in violation of New Jersey law. See, I don't trust
0: they could.
1: Them.
0: Yeah, I wouldn't put it past them potentially to try, but the reality is I could have done that last month, and then if that FFL could put it up on GunBroker and sell it to somebody in Pennsylvania through another FFL. So the risk is lower with that federal firearms license, you know, in my folder or in the drawer of those retailers in New Jersey. When the individual walks into that shop and says, I want to buy that gun, or I want you to unpin this stock, or I want you to put this folding stock on this pistol, AR for me, this AR pistol, now all of a sudden you start getting into those areas, which there's federal law that's still involved. Mm-hmm. There's certainly going to be state law that's involved until officially the 31st or the 10th or the 7th or the 15th or whenever somebody comes out from the New Jersey Attorney General's office and says, we no longer consider these laws valid. what they're saying right now is they consider them valid. Third Circuit says, well, you may consider them valid, but they're unconstitutional. So where are you going to go with that if you really try to convict anybody? That's the problem.
1: Yeah, your rules don't supersede the Constitution, essentially. Well, that's what that is. New Jersey could argue that that's a law. The Third Circuit could say, no, we've deemed it to be a rule, and that rule is unconstitutional. We've set the law. In the Constitution.
0: One of the examples would be the Firearms Owners Protections Act, right? A federal law that says if I want to leave North Carolina right now with every gun that I can legally possess here, suppressors, whatever, and I want to drive through New Jersey to New Hampshire, where I can also own all of those things legally. And again, take my FFL out of the equation, just as a private citizen. If I want to, I meet all the requirements, I secure them in a locked box, they're not loaded, maybe I disassemble them for the extra fun of it, they are clearly not usable as guns as I'm driving up the New Jersey Turnpike to get where I need to go in New Hampshire. There have been cases where people have been charged, even though FOPA exists to protect that travel, there have been cases where New Jersey has tried to convict people. So, is it possible that New Jersey State Police are going to try to arrest somebody? Right, maybe they're doing it right now as we speak. It's possible. However, in today's political climate, I don't think they want that L. I really don't think that the governor's office, the attorney general's office, much less the New Jersey State Police themselves. I know a lot of New Jersey State Police troopers over my lifetime, some good friends from my hometown. None of them are anti-gun, and I don't think any of them have ever tried to enforce any of these laws, nor would they particularly this week.
1: Yeah, it's interesting. It's going to be fascinating to watch because the politicians in New Jersey, if you go back and look at the politics over this over the last two decades, Rob, if I had to bet on this in Vegas, they're going to go kicking and screaming and fighting before they actually issue a ruling from the AG's office saying, okay, we succumb. We cry uncle. We've been defeated. I don't see that happening. We're getting ready to take a break. When we come back, I want you to address that. And a couple other areas I want to go with you as well, because I do want to give sound. Let's try to give some sound advice, whatever that sound advice might be, to the individual and to the gun shops. And I agree with you. Those gun shop owners right now, man, that is hero status. Congratulations, because this is a long time coming for the state of New Jersey. But here's the bottom line, ladies and gentlemen. When all this shakes out, everything we're talking about right now, you're going to be able to buy what you want, own what you want as a free American. The difficulty is going to be what hoops will they put up or try to put up to keep you from doing it, even though they have to allow it. We'll get Rob's opinion on that as well. A lot to cover in the last segment. Don't go away. We'll be right back. Hi, guys, it's Mark. Look, I think you'll agree with me that as gun owners, we need to have each other's backs. That's regardless of what state we call home. Here at AAR, we discuss it every day, and we're heard in every state. Right now, Virginians desperately need our help. That means me, and that means you. You've heard the old saying, there's power in numbers, and helping in Virginia is as simple as joining Virginia Citizens Defense League. I'm a member, and I don't live in Virginia. You don't have to live there to join and stand up for your rights, because it is your rights. What you're seeing in Virginia is what the Democrats will do to you if they take all three levers of power in Washington, D.C. in the future, and it is possible. Again, I'm a member, and it's as easy as joining VCDL at vcdl.org. 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Join us today. The fight for our gun rights has moved to the states. 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

0: quotes from the insider trading bill. If you missed yesterday's program, I highly recommend you go back to the podcast and check that one out on any of your favorite podcasting sites at The Voice of Reason with Andy Hoosier. We had the Epoch Times that was broadcasting from Washington at the Capitol building as many of those votes were wrapping up. So we were one of the first ones to cover that yesterday. That was awesome. We love it. Yeah. So now we'll do some analysis with that with Jim Pfaff at the bottom of the hour on the Insider Trading Bill, the Save America Act, Reconciliation Bill 3.0, and a lot of the hearings that are going on in Congress, which I want to get to here in just a moment. That being said, the Save America Act is still lingering, and I give major props to House Republicans who have said that there will be no bill that goes through their chamber in the House of Representatives without the Save America Act attached to it, because we're going to get it done. They are adamant that we are going to pass the Save America Act, no matter what cost, no matter how long it takes, we're going to do it, even if it causes the stagnation of other bills, or we have to attach the Save America Act to it in some fashion, including, by the way, that Reconciliation Bill 3.0 that they are working on. It's not going to be apparently as big as what we would like it to be. Look, if you're going to do a reconciliation bill, then do it. As conservatives and Republicans, we're not the biggest fans of reconciliation bills anyways in general, because we like to talk about issues on a kind of a line item issue. We do this issue and then we do this issue to cram it all into one and then, you know, say that if you don't support it, then you hate children. You know, that's kind of what we've heard for a while. It's the rhetoric that I think a lot of people are really frustrated about. But if we're gonna do a reconciliation bill, then literally just throw everything you can in it. And I've said that before, the Trump agenda, codifying the Trump agenda of the past year, of the 300 executive orders that he's done, codify all of it. Just throw everything you can into it, make it a major, double the size of the one big beautiful bill from 2025, and let's see where we go. Apparently, that's not going to be the case. It's going to be a bit smaller. We're not addressing health care reform. We're not repealing Obamacare. And in my opinion, that's a major loss. They are, however, according to the Epoch Times, when we chatted with them yesterday, part of the reconciliation bill could be some of the financing for the Save America Act as at least an option for states to take a hold of with some federal funding that allows it to be in a reconciliation bill that's dealing with budgets and financial issues, and therefore you don't need the 60 vote threshold in the U.S. Senate by making it an optionary type of thing for states to buy into to help provide some funding for a Save America Act voter ID type of program that we can initiate at the federal level. So it's a good start. Not quite where we want it to be. We'll see what the Senate does over the next week before they're out next week. But speaking of the U.S. Senate,
1: what's trending today?
0: There was the press conference earlier today with Caroline Leavitt, the press secretary, talking about the impatience that's growing among the White House staffers and President Donald Trump himself with the lack of the passage of the SAVE Act. And honestly, the lack of passage of, well, anything in the Senate with John Thune that just tries to wipe his hands clean, and he's kind of like the Pontius Pilate here. I don't know. I'm wiping my hands clean. There's nothing I can do. Sorry.
2: Look, the president spoke about this directly yesterday. His patience is running out. He wants to see as much of the Save America passed as possible by the August recess. He knows that's what the American people want to see passed. He was just traveling on the road yesterday, spoke about this, and there was a very loud applause from the people in the audience, the everyday Americans, because voter ID is common sense. They want proof of citizenship in our elections, and the president feels very strongly about that. And I would just add, you know, the American people elected overwhelmingly Republicans to lead not just this White House, but also the House and the Senate. The House did its job. The Senate needs to do its job,
0: too. Step up, man. Let's get her done. We got 1 week left. Let's get it done as much as we can. Put a vote up. Let people vote. And when Republicans vote against the Save America Act that has overwhelming support with over 80% of Americans, Republicans, Democrats, independents alike, everybody supporting the idea of voter ID, when you go on the record saying, no, I do not want to implement this, one of the very few bipartisan supports of both sides of the aisle to support this kind of concept. If you go on record and vote no, then you're going to have a hard time explaining that to your constituency. Put them up for the vote. Why not? Why do we only put things on the House or the Senate floor knowing that it's going to pass and we don't do it until we know that it's actually going to pass? Put people on the record, man. It's not that hard. John Thune, unfortunately, is still a rhino establishment, wishy-washy Republican that's scared of his own shadow. And I thought the Republican Party had, for the most part, moved past that thanks to someone like President

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1: The Smithsonian Institution in Washington is where much of American history has been housed. Until recently, when the woke crowd got their hands on it, the Smithsonian was worth visiting to see the Wright brothers plane, the Spirit of St. Louis, and rockets that launch men into space. A House panel invited director Anthea Hartig to testify about the exhibits that show sexually explicit items, which I won't mention here. Others are sympathetic to communism. Hartig said the gay liberation exhibit drew so much scrutiny it closed years ago. Children attended and still attend the Smithsonian. Hartig refused to define a woman, saying the institution represents all Americans. She claimed the Smithsonian is funded by an endowment. In fact, federal tax dollars help underwrite it. Representative Brandon Gill, a Texas Republican, challenged Hartig over a museum's promotion of a toolkit that labels objectivity as a tool of white supremacy. He also asked her to explain an exhibit that says Mickey Mouse was derived from vestiges of long-standing tradition of blackface minstrels. This woman should be replaced and the Smithsonian given a historical cleaning. I'm Cal Thomas.
0: For a free copy of today's commentary, visit calthomas.com or write us at Values Through Media, P.O. 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
5: Last weekend, six classes made their way to Macon, Missouri for the Show Me Showdown, with over 100 pullers making the trip. This is the NTPA Overnight Report from the NTPA headquarters in Marion, Ohio. I'm Greg Hunter. Pullers started showing up Monday for the first session, which didn't happen until Thursday. But once action on the track started in Macon, it seemed to never stop. Thursday, when the light superstockers hit the track, Terry Blackburn took the win with Armed and Dangerous Excessive Force ahead of Marcus Wedelson and Adam Spiegelberg. The four-wheel drives went to Tommy Corsa by 3 feet over Jim Holman and Anna Mangan. The minis put on a show. Adam Bauer picked up the win over Chase Richardson

0: right, then again, the ongoing saga, the continuing saga of Where Aware is Senator Mitch McConnell. Is he alive? Well, latest report saying he's now being accused of violating Senate Rule, Senate Rule 11, which requires that, quote, no senator shall absent himself from the service of the Senate without leave. It's now been a biblical 40 days and 40 nights where Mitch has missed dozens of votes on the Iran War Powers Resolution, judicial nominations, a housing affordability bill. They say whether McConnell has formally sought a leave of absence, as Senate procedure requires, remains unknown. His office, led by Chief of Staff Terry Carmack, who earns some $226,000 a year, has refused to answer questions about his condition, his expected return, or whether leave has actually been requested or approved. I mean, absolute secrecy about everything. Representative Tim Burchett described the situation as pathetic, said this underscores the need for a formal constitutional mechanism to address lawmakers that are incapacitated for prolonged periods of time. The Daily Beast separately observing Capitol Police security vehicles stationed outside George Washington University Hospital for multiple consecutive days. Of course, where McConnell was admitted on June 14. Now, we know going back to that date, the 911 call, reporting unconscious, receiving CPR. And, they said statistically, individuals, especially of his age, suffering cardiac arrest, outside a hospital setting. The amount of time it takes to respond to the scene, administer the CPR. The whole permanent brain damage scenario comes into play. The other, from the Occupy Democrats, which I don't agree. Most of the time I try to block them from my social media. But they're pretty much saying the same thing. 40 days, 40 nights. Long enough for God to cleanse the sins of the earth. It's getting harder for Republicans now to avoid the awkward question that no one seems to want to ask. Did he ever bother to seek formal permission to be gone this long? Under the Senate rule, as we just said, no senator shall be absent himself from the service of the Senate without leave. Most senators who plan to be out for an extended period actually follow the rule and request a leave of absence, but McConnell's office will not say a thing about whether he has even asked for permission. Now, of course, also absent for major votes, the Iran war, judicial nominees, housing legislation, and more. All while his office continues to dodge the basic questions. Tim Burchett from Tennessee said he's just about had enough of the games. This needs to happen today, he says. It's pathetic. Recalling that when McConnell's office finally released one dubious photograph of a hospital setting, McConnell looking bizarrely healthy next to his wife, Elaine. Despite reporting that he'd fallen, lost consciousness, developed pneumonia, was in rehab. I said that photo very well may have been, may or may not have been, artificial intelligence enhanced or transposed from an earlier spot somewhere in the past. Whatever the case, that photo did not offer proof as intended. It just added to the bizarre mystery. Then we later got a bizarre glimpse of Elaine Chao outside, dressed incognito, wearing dark shades, a face mask, and an overcoat during the heat wave. It was over 100 degrees outside, which only upped the whiskey tango foxtrot, Andy. WTF's going on? Yeah, they still won't say where the rehab is, when he left the hospital, or when, if ever, he plans to show up for work again. Now, the August 3rd deadline, we're now like, what, 11 days away for the special election to replace him if he's unable to serve. We do believe his team is actually stalling for political reasons. Many are saying...
1: Did you hear Michelle Tafoya interview Al Michaels? What about Bob Costas? Hear her fascinating take on those two and more on the Salem Podcast Network.
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3: With SRN News, I'm Jason Walker. Trouble with security, apparently. Secret Service says a member of Vice President J.D. Vance's security detail has been investigated, or is being investigated, over a suspected news leak. Spokesman says the person is facing an internal probe and possible criminal action. President Trump having governors and electricity companies join a pledge aimed at shielding consumers from higher utility bills because of data centers. Now, that move highlights the controversy surrounding AI development before the November midterms. The government has withdrawn subpoenas that would have compelled three New York Times reporters to testify concerning their sources for articles about President Trump's new Air Force One. This is SRN News.
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6: The Smithsonian Institution in Washington is where much of American history has been housed. Until recently, when the woke crowd got their hands on it, the Smithsonian was worth visiting to see the Wright brothers' plane, the Spirit of St. Louis, and rockets that launch men into space. A House panel invited director Anthea Hartig to testify about the exhibits that show sexually explicit items, which I won't mention here. Others are sympathetic to communism. Hartig said the gay liberation exhibit drew so much scrutiny it closed years ago. Children attended and still attend the Smithsonian. Hartig refused to define a woman, saying the institution represents all Americans. She claimed the Smithsonian is funded by an endowment. In fact, federal tax dollars help underwrite it. Representative Brandon Gill, a Texas Republican, challenged Hartig over a museum's promotion of a toolkit that labels objectivity as a tool of white supremacy. He also asked her to explain an exhibit that says Mickey Mouse was derived from vestiges of long-standing tradition of blackface minstrels. This woman should be replaced and the Smithsonian given a historical cleaning. I'm Cal Thomas.
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0: The old man goes up and gives him a kick and boots him 8 foot in the air. You know, just I guess you can have a lot of fun with it, but I'm not all that into it, I guess. You know, maybe I'm just too old. What do you say, Vic? You playing with AI?
1: No. It just looks to me like it's an advanced version of the viruses. Maybe I'm all wrong, but at one time, you had to have an actual photo, like you had an accident or anything, way back when. They wouldn't even recognize a lot of the electronic photos because they were easy to Photoshop. So I don't know. I can just see an awful lot of problems that could come from that. About the only thing I've done, I had a secretary one time that told me, she says, "Vic, you talk and write so Dutchy because the way the Germans speak, it's kind of backwards as the way the English is done." That she says, that said it has to be somebody that's familiar with that really knows what you mean. And I think about that Daryl one time said that I was hard to follow, and he's not the first one that said that. Mm-hmm. But every now and then, the reason I mentioned that was every now and then when I have to write something or whatever, the AI will come on there and say, if you want to improve this or something, you know, hit the, I think it's the tab button or whatever, and then AI will rewrite everything. So that's about the only thing I've ever done, but a couple of times. But it's so perfect at English and grammar and construction and everything that I thought people would probably think that's somebody else under the beat writing that. So mm-hmm. Anyway, that's about it. But really, you were talking about there earlier about we're hitting what we've hit Iran 13, 14 times already, and it's over. I guess they're going to, I'm really not even sure what they're trying to prove by all that armament. I hope the targets are bearing fruit, but they don't seem too much to be doing that. But what I was, the Saudi deal that Trump came up with, and I guess somebody kind of got through to him, and the way, you know, every country that winds up getting nuclear material for, you know, electricity generation mm-hmm. or peaceful nuclear uses, and whenever I was kind of slow on a lot of that stuff or forgotten a lot of it, actually, because I go clear back to whenever they used to calculate with nomographs what would happen if the Russians hit a selected target, and had all to do with the wind and the air burst and all this other stuff. So I kind of had to review some of that today. And I guess it would be yesterday, actually. The deal is that when your nuclear fuel rods, I always wondered why they didn't use all of it. And somehow when they use those nuclear fuel rods, if they start with uranium, it will get to a certain point, it will be almost used up, and that uranium gets turned into plutonium-239. And so then whenever they take those fuel rods out and recycle them, I guess they can get the plutonium-239 out of them. But if they use them all the way to the end, that plutonium-239, which is a bomb-making material, it will turn into plutonium 240, and mm-hmm. for some reason, plutonium-240 actually affects the explosion. It's a little bit more in depth than that, and it's how it's affected, how it's designed, I should say. And there are ways that you can intensify a nuclear explosion. But then I was looking at all the different things that they consider nuclear material, and when they said they were keeping track of all the material that Iran might use, and that's how that

0: Americans. She claimed the Smithsonian is funded by an endowment. In fact, federal tax dollars help underwrite it. Representative Brandon Gill, a Texas Republican, challenged Hartig over a museum's promotion of a toolkit that labels objectivity as a tool of white supremacy. He also asked her to explain an exhibit that says Mickey Mouse was derived from vestiges of long-standing tradition of blackface minstrels. This woman should be replaced and the Smithsonian given a historical cleaning. I'm Cal Thomas.
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3: I want to go to Hollywood for just a moment, where the latest report shows that the new live-action Moana movie could potentially lose more than $100 million in revenue. And the critics have been, well, pretty critical of the movie. Now, I saw it just a week ago with my daughter, and I got to admit, while I really enjoyed the Moana movie in general, that the live-action really wasn't anything different from the original cartoon. And according to statements from the company at Disney, they say that they're now rethinking live-action movies moving forward. Here's the thing. If you're going to transition a movie from a cartoon to a live-action, you should probably do something that's a little bit different, as opposed to just double-dipping with the exact same movie. Have some new ideas. Have an original thought, and make it worthwhile. With the increase in use of artificial intelligence and many actors and writers scared for their jobs moving forward in the industry, they might want to start coming up with some new ideas to try and stay competitive. Or as a consumer, you and I could be seeing a lot more AI-driven content that's probably going to be even worse than what we're seeing with the remake of Spider-Man number 48. I'm Andy Hoosier with your Reasonable Minute of the Day.
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0: Amaze your friends. Hear it first thing today by Joe Thomas.
1: Paying the cost to be the boss, right? Freedom. Chris Christopherson, right? Freedom is just another word for nothing left to lose, right? Oh, I know you ascribe it to Janis Joplin, but he's the one who wrote the lyric.

0: Bernie Sanders goes out and campaigns for freedom, not to achieve things, but to avoid things. Freedom from student loan debt, freedom from housing costs, freedom from medical costs. And we're handing these people the ball on the 5-yard line. We're like Joe Pisarcik sticking the ball onto Larry Zonka's hip with seconds to go in a victory over Philadelphia. I'll take Arcane Sports References for 100, Alex. Ask Herman Edwards. You think Herman Edwards is just a sports commentator, a former coach? No, no. There was a day when Herman Edwards stuck a dagger through the heart of New York Giants football fans after Joe Pisarcik thought it would be a good idea to hand the ball off to Larry Zonka, who was 107 at the time, and old Larry wasn't ready for the ball because he might have still been hung over, and the ball went bouncing on the 2-yard line where Herman Edwards picked it up, and the New York Giants wrested yet again, defeat from the jaws of victory. But that's what we're doing economically. We are, as a free country, the New York Giants, and the world Marxists are those Philadelphia Eagles of Herman Edwards. And we've been backed up to our own 5-yard line, but we're still ahead. All we have to do is keep the ball going forward. And here we are ready to fumble it on the 5-yard line and watch. And I like Herman Edwards. I really do, despite the pain and suffering he caused me as a young football fan. So I hate to draw the parallel that he's the Democratic Socialist Party of America. And certainly some Philadelphia Eagle fan will hit me with an ice ball the next time he sees me. You guys save those in the refrigerator for, you know, some of the hot days we've had here in the mid-Atlantic. I'd take a shot with an ice ball. But the metaphor works. Because we've gotten our heads so far up our economic arses that we don't realize that our addiction to, quote, cheap stuff has left us without money even for cheap stuff anymore. Because we make all our cheap stuff in Sri Lanka and Vietnam and places where, sure, it's great that they have some jobs. They still live in squalor compared to the way Americans want to live. So we bankrupt ourselves in housing costs because our local governments can't get their hands into our pockets far enough, so they base their governing on property taxes. I was talking to a real estate expert. We do a show together on our flagship station, my dear friend Cynthia Hash from FindHomesUSA.com. This is from the program that will air later this week on our flagship station, but this is a stunning thing that she's talking about.
1: Let them get in there.
2: Scottsville. Yeah. Scottsville has an example of that. The old elementary school was turned into kind of, I don't know if it's senior living, but it's, you know, it's more modest, you know, one bedroom and a living room kind of place.
1: That's all. It's a lot of times all people need, and they need the house over their head, the roof over their head, and and they don't need a McMansion.
2: No.
1: You know, this will be a good way to get them started. Mm-hmm. But I can tell you that it kind of goes the wrong types of homes for sale. And what do I mean by that? What happens is a lot of times the 20 somethings and the 30 somethings, they go out there thinking that they can get what their parents have earned when they're in their 60s. You know, they're in this house and I should be able to move into a house like that. Well, not necessarily. You got to start someplace. Here's the thing. You're right. Stay home, kind of get, you know, don't be ashamed of that. Mm-hmm. That is a stigma that should be eradicated when it comes to a person who needs to stay home, wants to be able to pay mom and dad, you know, $300-$400 a month, and then be able to save the rest of their paycheck, in order to be able to create some sort of wealth in order for them to be able to get their first home. But you got to figure, if middle income households that earn about $75,000 a year, you know, if they can. They can only access one quarter of the listings nationwide.
2: Really?
1: That's it. In a more balanced market, they'd be able to access almost half.
0: And that was the point I wanted to get to. You went back too far in her show for that, but she's great. And she teaches the ethics of housing to local realtors. But think about that, that, you know, if somebody's making 75 grand a year, and it changes. I mean, if you're listening, you know, out this morning at my 1570 in Youngstown, it might be different than it is, you know, in San Antonio. On the answer. And different places come at it. Different places have different economics. But the housing costs have gone up and up and up because government wants higher property values. Government wants higher property values because that means higher tax revenue collections for them. And it is a proven fact. You can look it up at freeenterpriseforum.com. That in many areas, the cost of the compliance to build housing is stunning. Here in this area, it's $200,000 that a builder will have to spend before they even put one shovel in the ground. And, you know, Bernie Sanders and these folks want to talk about $20 minimum wages. That's still only $40,000 a year. I think it's $41,000 a year. You're not getting a house, you know, not if you have to pay $200,000 before you even put a shovel in the ground. Then you've got the cost of all the raw materials and the workforce to put up the house. That's crazy making. That's why you can't afford housing, and it's regulation. It's the same reason you can't afford electricity. Because these people knew when they were signing these economic disarmament pacts like the Clean Virginia 2030 pack and the Clean Air Act and all of these things that had us closing electric utilities, they knew that the data center growth was going to continue and accelerate into the next decade when they were telling electric utilities to shut their power plants down. They knew. They knew, and you know what? They wanted to vilify the oligarchy. They did it. It was a setup. It was a setup like some great Sting movie. And we're Henry Gondorf. No, we would be Robert Shaw's character in the Sting. We're the guys being set up. We're told that the electric utilities are the reason your electric bills are going up. And the electric utilities keep their mouths shut because it could get worse because all the state regulators could come down on their forehead regulation-wise. So they don't speak out about the mob that these governments have become. But they knew when they started telling the electric utilities to shut power plants that we were going to need more energy. But it's a win-win for them because now they can vilify the electric utilities and still charge us more for electricity.
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8: The Smithsonian Institution in Washington is where much of American history has been housed. Until recently, when the woke crowd got their hands on it, the Smithsonian was worth visiting to see the Wright brothers' plane, the Spirit of St. Louis, and rockets that launch men into space. A House panel invited director Anthea Hartig to testify about the exhibits that show sexually explicit items, which I won't mention here. Others are sympathetic to communism. Hartig said the gay liberation exhibit drew so much scrutiny it closed years ago. Children attended and still attend the Smithsonian. Hartig refused to define a woman, saying the institution represents all Americans. She claimed the Smithsonian is funded by an endowment. In fact, federal tax dollars help underwrite it. Representative Brandon Gill, a Texas Republican, challenged Hartig over a museum's promotion of a toolkit that labels objectivity as a tool of white supremacy. He also asked her to explain an exhibit that says Mickey Mouse was derived from vestiges of long-standing tradition of blackface minstrels. This woman should be replaced and the Smithsonian given a historical cleaning. I'm Cal Thomas.
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10: I want to go to Hollywood for just a moment, where the latest report shows that the new live-action Moana movie could potentially lose more than $100 million in revenue. And the critics have been, well, pretty critical of the movie. Now, I saw it just a week ago with my daughter, and I got to admit, while I really enjoyed the Moana movie in general, that the live-action really wasn't anything different from the original cartoon. And according to statements from the company at Disney, they say that they're now rethinking live-action movies moving forward. Here's the thing. If you're going to transition a movie from a cartoon to a live-action, you should probably do something that's a little bit different, as opposed to just double-dipping with the exact same movie. Have some new ideas. Have an original thought, and make it worthwhile. With the increase in use of artificial intelligence and many actors and writers scared for their jobs moving forward in the industry, they might want to start coming up with some new ideas to try and stay competitive, or as a consumer, you and I could be seeing a lot more AI-driven content that's probably going to be even worse than what we're seeing with the remake of Spider-Man number 48. I'm Andy Hoosier with your Reasonable Minute of the Day.
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3: 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A look at America's founding principles and the leaders who shaped our nation.
2: In 1862, Abraham Lincoln signed the Morrill Act, helping states create colleges focused on agriculture, mechanics, science, and practical education. The principle was not centralized control, it was opportunity. Lincoln's Morrill Act reminds us that America can support education without surrendering education to Washington. Why did it matter? Because a free nation needs citizens equipped to work, build, steward, and govern themselves. 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Why does that still matter today? Because education should form capable people under God, not dependent subjects under bureaucracy.
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1: 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We had various agreements, a memorandum of understanding. We're right back to where we were. 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
1: Longtime listeners of this program know that there are moments sometimes where I get a little creepy because I can't hide the fact that I am a red-blooded heterosexual American male. And Heather Hunter, my longtime collaborator and executive producer of this program, we've worked together since, officially since 2012, but we worked on some things before that even. So it's been a lot of years, man. And before she got married, we were working together and collaborating. Just saying. She knows me very well. So she knows that when she throws a topic out there for me to talk about, there's always a risk that I'm going to make it weird. And in a moment, we've got an update on Sophie Cunningham. Sophie Cunningham of the WNBA. We're going to share that with you in just a moment, and I'm going to try my best not to make it weird. 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It's coming from your generous Christian heart. And God bless you for doing that. 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Click on that banner. All right. Sophie Cunningham, tall, leggy blonde WNBA all-star. She has sort of jumped into the fray and defended her teammate, Caitlin Clark, who is just getting pummeled by players in the WNBA, and the WNBA seems to let it go. The refs don't care about it. They don't call fouls usually. And you're seeing Caitlin Clark. And Caitlin Clark's guilty of being the best player in the league, being a multimillionaire who has huge contracts and is filling up stadiums for the first time in WNBA's history. And she's white. And so they hate her. Oh, and she's not lesbian, as far as I know. Who knows? I don't care. But she's not openly, outwardly throwing her sexuality in your face as a lesbian. And so they hate her. And so Sophie Cunningham has decided to step into the fray. She's a teammate of Ms. Clark, and she's decided to sort of get between these thugs on the court. She went viral with that pointing video where she was pointing at the opposing player who was trying to beat the hell out of she and her friends. Well, Sophie Cunningham is now having a moment. Sophie Cunningham has decided to speak out on a couple of political issues. And I know, just, you know, shut up and play basketball. Yeah, I get it. We don't want our athletes or our Hollywood stars to constantly spout off about politics. We don't. But it's so one-sided right now in the world of pop culture and Hollywood and sports that when someone who we agree with stands up with courage and pushes back against the tide, well, we want to celebrate that. And by the way, what Sophie Cunningham said shouldn't be political. She's a female athlete. She has benefited from female sports and Title IX, and she merely said that she thinks that Title IX should only be for biological women and girls. She then held a press conference ostensibly to take a knee and beg for forgiveness when the very left-wing journalist started to press her on it, and she did not do that. In fact, she doubled down. Here's clip 14, Sophie Cunningham.
5: On that same vein, in that story with ESPN, you talked about wanting to protect young girls who shouldn't have to go against biological men. Just can you expand your viewpoint on that?
6: I mean, I think I said what I said. I think it's kind of common sense. And I think I'll always believe in that. I think it's really important to protect children, and that's little girls who are also involved in that category. And so I stand on what I said, and I always believe that.
5: Yeah. Do you see your...
1: I said that, like, what I said. Period. No more questions. And it was brilliantly done. I think she's going to run for office at some point, by the way. And she's got my vote. By the way, USA Today wrote an article about this. Nancy Armour blamed Caitlin Clark for racist death threats against other black WNBA players. And she raised the Emmett Till in this whole thing, likening the current situation in the WNBA to the civil rights struggles of the 60s. She's now apologized for that. And, well, they're just fools. And we just want to point out that Sophie Cunningham, I didn't make it weird. 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
9: This is Seth Leibson for townhall.com. Few great speeches last. We still study and know, or at least recognize, a line or two from perhaps a dozen of them, from Pericles to Lincoln, from Martin Luther King to Ronald Wilson Reagan. Secretary of State Marco Rubio delivered such a speech last week, and its heft speaks to its durability, its importance to its endurance. Rubio, the Trump administration's in-house intellectual carrying the portfolio for ideological threats to the West, spoke on the resurgence of political terrorism. He punctured all the progressive historians' narratives, namely that political violence and terrorism is and has been the unique province of the right. He detailed the history of terrorism, from Marxist inspiration to Islamism, to their toxic confluence constituting the Red-Green Axis. Then he released a report on Cuba as the fount of an unprecedented wave of left-wing terrorism in America and throughout the world. Few have understood political violence and its intellectual roots as well as Secretary Rubio. To defeat it, we need to heed the teachings of the good Secretary.
7: With SRN News, I'm Rich Thomason in Washington. The Trump administration has announced double-digit tariffs on dozens of trading partners. Their countries accused of failing to enforce prohibitions on slave labor. The levies range anywhere from 10 to 12.5%. AI data centers rapidly becoming a hot-button issue around the country. President Trump has hosted a forum at which governors and utility company brass signed on to a pledge to shield consumers from higher utility bills that result from data centers. TikTok may be on the hook for a huge fine after the European Union ruled that it has failed to safeguard the privacy of youngsters. Hurricane Fausto has strengthened into a Category 2 storm. Forecasters say it is expected to approach the Hawaiian Islands next week. The Dow futures close to 200 points higher. More details, srnnews.com.
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15: Welcome back to school, everyone. 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
19: Don't forget, if you want to go on a cruise with me and Kurt Schlichter and Scott Jennings and Mike Gallagher and Jennifer Horn, you want to go to LarryCruise.com. There's a few cabins left. We've got over 300 bookings already. It's going to be wild, and we're going to have a blast. It's in the Gulf of America. It's the week after the midterm elections, so we're going to have lots to talk about, lots to analyze, hopefully lots to celebrate. Every single day, we've got a different event where we're going to have Q&As, we're going to have presentations from the speakers, you're going to interact with us the entire time, and by the way, it's going to be gorgeous. You know, mid-November in the Caribbean, let's go. 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Yes, it's LarryCruise.com. Okay, joining us right now, friend of this program, my regular on-again, off-again co-host, Independent Women's Forum superstar, Patrice Onwuka. Good morning, Patrice. Oh, and you're wearing pink today because it's your signature color. Good morning, Patrice.
12: Good morning, Larry. Good to see you.
1: But you got to say it.
12: Oh, happy Friday.
1: Thank you. Gosh, leave us hanging there. Patrice, I'm very angry at you today, actually. And I suspect most of our listeners are going to be angry at you as well because of the topic you're bringing to the table. Seriously, back to school? It's still July. Are we really dealing with back to school right now, Patrice?
12: We are, Larry. We are getting an early start on the back-to-school season at Independent Women. We did a full series this week helping parents be prepared for everything, and not just the shopping. It is the tech in the classroom, the excessive screen time, what you can do about it. It's for the parents who don't have kids going to in the K through 12 level, but they have kids in childcare.
1: Yeah.
12: You know, we've covered a lot of different topics this week, and we really wanted to get ahead, but again, the shopping season has kicked off. If you haven't gone to Target or Walmart, you will notice.
1: No, it's true. In fact, when I got the rundown, it was like, oh, Patrice wants to talk about back to school stuff. And I was like, really, already? And then I had to go to Amazon for something, and you see nothing but back to school all over Amazon right now, back to school. So let's start with the sales tax holidays. Certain states do this and jurisdictions do this specifically for back to school. Where should we go to shop?
12: Okay, so you have a lot of options of where to shop. The key is when to shop. Right now, we're seeing some really good deals at places like Nike, and I am not getting money to endorse them, but I just bought a bunch of sneakers for my boys. So I think what you're seeing is retailers, they're trying to get a little bit of extra margin in. They're doing some specific sales on things like sneakers and backpacks right now in anticipation that the sales taxes that will holidays that really kick off in earnest in August will then bring even more foot traffic to the table. So, you know, go to your traditional brick and mortar stores like your Walmart, your Nike store, the mall. I was there yesterday and I saw a lot of teens out there shopping with their parents. And then, you know, stretch it out because I do understand it's expensive. Gas prices are high. And so yeah. I think there's not a lot of extra margin in family budgets. So it's okay to kind of stretch out your spending over a couple of different paychecks this year.
1: According to the National Retail Federation, and I'm getting this from the independentwomen.com site, back-to-school spending with college and K-12 combined, $147 billion. On an individual basis for K-12, it's about $863. That's a lot of money per student. But how much of that is clothes and, as you said, sneakers, and how much is actually basic supplies that you have to give to the kids? Do we have a breakdown?
12: We don't have a specific breakdown, but we do know that electronics plays a really big role there.
1: Yeah,
12: so for parents who are buying a new laptop, maybe iPads, maybe, you know, obviously you have to get a new headset every year for the kids because they're expected to have some sort of technology in the classroom. So it's weighted heavily toward electronics. But that said, you know, parents, I have three boys, as you know, we go through sneakers like water. You should see last year's sneakers right now. They are talking in the front. They are,
1: yes.
12: They are just for kicking the soccer ball in the backyard. So, you know, there are things that you have to replenish, clothes, kids grow out of them pretty quickly. But really, I think it's heavily weighted to the electronics. And then for college kids, the dorm accessories, the mini fridges, the bedding that they need to pick up as well.
1: Yeah. And Patrice, you've got three boys. I've got two boys. And I also have two girls. The growth spurt that boys go through when their hormones kick in, even pre-hormonal growth spurts when they're having their, you know, when they're six or seven. Yeah. I kid you not, with my boys, there were a couple of years there where we had to get them three different pairs of shoes in the same school year because that's how they were growing.
12: I feel your pain. I buy probably two different sizes for each one, knowing that one will size will be for the beginning of the school year and one for the after Christmas when the rest of the school year kicks off. So I definitely feel it.
1: This series of articles over at independentwomen.com is part of the Center for Economic Opportunity where Patrice holds court. It's really good stuff and really useful information for you all. Patrice, you mentioned electronics, and, you know, listen, there's still a concern over screen time, isn't there? I know that one of the big issues that people kept throwing out there to parents like me when my kids were affected by this was to look at screen time, be careful with the phones and the tablets and the laptops. Then the pandemic happened, and they said, oh, we're going to give you nothing but screen time, and don't worry, there's no problem there. Well, there is a problem, and how do we balance the screen time issue with schools now sort of requiring or demanding that kids be on these devices?
12: So the U.S. Surgeon General has actually put out a warning about excessive screen time, both in schools as well as at home, saying, you know what, parents, you really do need to cut back on how much time they have, what they see, but then how early they start to engage with technology. That's a hard thing. I get it. Sometimes it's easy to appease a toddler with not Miss Rachel, as we know, Larry. She's she's a pro-Palestinian Antifa person.
19: Nutbag.
12: but entertain them. So that said, I mean, I think parents have to do two things. Number one, at home, you need to be really aggressive in setting your own screen time limits. And at bedtime, that may mean keeping all of the cell phones in a basket outside of the room, in a closet or downstairs. It means going into each app if you need to and using those parental controls to shut these apps off or put in some sort of question that the kids can't get access to it unless they know the answer or you know the answer.
19: Yeah.
12: But the schools are a good question. And I'm seeing many schools, including LA, the Unified District here in Los Angeles, actually implementing some really heavy-handed restrictions on the screens in the school because they realize that it's disruptive,
19: right,
12: and not really helping education outcomes. And so they're limiting the number of hours kids can use technology in the classrooms, even for educational places. And for the youngest, they're restricting it entirely. So that tells us something, Larry. That tells us that schools recognize, you know, what was done during the pandemic didn't help.
19: Yeah.
12: The studies out there are starting to show that the educational outcomes are no better for kids who are using technology. And frankly, these kids can't even sign a signature on a check if they needed to, because all they do is use technology. So there's a balance there. And parents, you can opt out of technology in your classrooms if you want to. You should be able to ask for that opt out at the beginning of the school year.
19: Speaking to Patrice Onwuka, and you can get all of her and her colleagues' great work at independentwomen.com for Independent Women, Independent Women Forum, Independent Women Network, all the independent women. They're hanging out over there. On the screen time, and this is something the parents wrestle with, you know, we were still sort of figuring this out when my kids were going into like 6th, 7th, 8th grade. We homeschooled our kids up until that age, and they didn't really use screens at all. It was almost all done through paper and pencil and workbooks and things like that. They were allowed to play games on computer and do some research, but mostly they didn't have a lot of screen time. And then this happened, I want to say 12, 13 years ago. All these schools said, no, we got to get our kids a Chromebook. They're going to fall behind. You know, they're going to have to be literate on the screen. They need to do most of their work on these screens. It turns out, and I'm reading this again from Independent Women, that there are multiple studies now from MIT, from UCLA, from Cato, that say that there is no connection between doing your work and learning on a screen or on a laptop and being proficient in that, with kids pursuing STEM careers or having better grades or better outcomes. The connections are not there.
12: They're not there, which tells us that what happened really at that time was a ton of money being poured into public school education by these educational consultants, these tech education consultants, who really wanted to peddle all of their different systems. And if you're a parent like me, there are probably 5 different websites you need to log into to track your kids' classes, their assignments, and what they're reading are supposed to be. And this is all a moneymaker for a very big cottage industry behind educational tech. So they drove that into a lot of these administrators. You've got to get these kids ready for tech and what's coming. There is evidence that kids are more technologically proficient. That's fine. That's good. But at the end of the day, we cannot be graduating kids who cannot read, who cannot write, and who cannot, frankly, be able to calculate whether their paycheck is correct because Uncle Sam has taken too much out of their paycheck. That's a problem that the technology does not solve. Neither does it help the teaching instruction if the kids are being distracted because they're sneaking and playing a game, or unfortunately they're on social media and being bullied or bullying other people. So, you know, I am not a Luddite. I love technology. My kids talk to Grok every day in the car in our Tesla. But I also know I have stacks of books, Larry, that I went to the dollar store and I, everything from counting to writing, because I want them to know the basics. When they go back to school, they will not have lost what they learn, and I want them to be ahead. And I think every parent has to be able to have that balance and have that approach.
1: Well said. Patrice Onwuka is our guest, Independent Women. And if I could just, Patrice, you're sort of our soccer expert here. You know, you weren't born in this country. You're from the Caribbean. Your husband wasn't born in this. So you're international. You like this stuff. And I know your kids play soccer. What did you think of this World Cup?
12: Yes.
1: Where would you rank this? Because I know you go crazy and watch this thing every year.
12: So, you know, I was indoctrinated into soccer or football by my husband. I never watched it before. So this is really my
1: first. Well, that's right. Down in your island, they love cricket, right? Isn't that what they play down there?
12: Yeah. My dad was actually on the cricket team many years ago.
1: That's so cool.
12: I mean, soccer is not as big on my island, but that said, it was riveting to watch the game. You know, we have traveling team players in our house right now. So soccer is a real big part of my life.
1: Oh, that's cool.
12: But I do love that, you know, we saw the president of the United States kind of intercede on behalf of what was just a ridiculous foul play call. I love the drama
1: I did. Hold on, though, Patrice, real fast. I've only got 30 seconds left. Jasmine Crockett tells me that if you rooted against Argentina, you're racist. So I got to ask, who did you root for in the final?
12: I did root for Argentina.
1: Ah, see? All right. So you check Jasmine Crockett's box. This is good. All right.
12: But that's I have the shirt already, not because of Jasmine Crockett. I won't be mean, but let's just say she needs to stay in her lane, which is no longer Congress, thank goodness, by the end of this year.
1: All right. Patrice, always great to talk to you, my friend. Have a great weekend.
12: Thanks, Larry.
1: Patrice Onwuka, boys and girls. Love that girl. Oh, lady, woman, person. 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
0: These statements have not been evaluated by the Food and Drug Administration. This product is not intended to diagnose, treat, cure, or prevent any disease. I want to go to Hollywood for just a moment, where the latest report shows that the new live-action Moana movie could potentially lose more than $100 million in revenue. And the critics have been, well, pretty critical of the movie. Now, I saw it just a week ago with my daughter, and I got to admit, while I really enjoy the Moana movie in general, that the live-action really wasn't anything different from the original cartoon. And according to statements from the company at Disney, they say that they're now rethinking live-action movies moving forward. Here's the thing. If you're going to transition a movie from a cartoon to a live action, you should probably do something that's a little bit different, as opposed to just double dipping with the exact same movie. Have some new ideas. Have an original thought and make it worthwhile. With the increase in use of artificial intelligence and many actors and writers scared for their jobs moving forward in the industry, they might want to start coming up with some new ideas to try and stay competitive. Or as a consumer, you and I could be seeing a lot more AI-driven content that's probably going to be even worse than what we're seeing with the remake of Spider-Man number 48. I'm Andy Hoosier with your Reasonable Minute of the Day.
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6: In 1862, Abraham Lincoln signed the Morrill Act, helping states create colleges focused on agriculture, mechanics, science, and practical education. The principle was not centralized control, it was opportunity. Lincoln's Morrill Act reminds us that America can support education without surrendering education to Washington. Why did it matter? Because a free nation needs citizens equipped to work, build, steward, and govern themselves. Scripture gives work a sacred weight. In Genesis, God placed man in the garden to work it and to keep it. Proverbs honors the one who works his land. Paul warns against idleness and calls believers to earn their bread. Why does that still matter today? Because education should form capable people under God, not dependent subjects under bureaucracy.
7: Freedom has a frequency. It's 9:30 a.m. The Answer.

0: online. This 4 or 5 minute speech has gone viral. He's a Republican from Montana. I want you to be a part of this. I want you to see it and hear it. That's coming up. We have a lot to do here. Get ready for Zohran Mamdani's ever-changing dialect. Turns out this guy has had fake accents and a fake dialect for a long time. Wow. And get a load of what he's telling wealthy New Yorkers. He's essentially saying, get out. That and more all ahead here on this Friday episode of the Mike Gallagher Show.
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12: Hello, Americans. I'm Todd Starnes. 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
1: Big hearings the other day on Capitol Hill. Republicans took one of the Smithsonian Museum directors to the woodshed, exposing all sorts of woke nonsense. Now, the hearings made great TV, but at the end of the day, accomplished very little. Now, we should all be disgusted. The Smithsonian says Mickey Mouse is a form of blackface and that being polite is a form of white supremacy. We should all be disgusted that the Smithsonian is advancing radical gender ideology. But I want to know what Congress is going to do about it. The Smithsonian museums get more than $1 billion in taxpayer funding, and Congress controls their purse strings. Now, if Congress really wanted to eradicate the woke ideology, they would just take away the Smithsonian's taxpayer dollars. If they were really serious about that, Congress would have taken action in 2025 when President Trump first raised the issue. Now, the idea that Mickey Mouse is racist is just plain goofy, but the idea House Republicans won't defund this garbage, that's just plain stupid. Good day.
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3: 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I had a great chat with Bill Douglas yesterday, WMOH, in the Cincinnati area. Man, I quick trip down memory lane. My father, who died when I was 11 years old, had a pizza joint in Fairfield, Ohio. And then my mom and dad opened a second pizza restaurant in Hamilton, Ohio. And Bill Douglas somehow remembered that connection. And he said the pizza joint that my dad opened in Fairfield is still there. Now, that has to be... And I remember being there. I was like 6, 7, 8 years old. That 50 years ago? And, God, I used to make pizzas. I had a red apron on, and they gave me a little stupid hat to wear and a bow tie. And I would make, little 8-year-old kid making pizzas behind the counter because my mom and dad owned the restaurant. And my mom always insisted that the restaurant business killed her husband. My dad died of leukemia when he was 62, 63. I used to say he was 63, I think. I was 11. She died a few years later of bladder cancer. But they were hardworking, just, you know, kind of blue-collar, blue-dog Democrats. And they worked hard. So hard, in fact, that one night, shortly before my dad died, I was home alone with him, and he was having a very rough night. It was 11, 12 o'clock. I was home in the house. He kept falling down and bleeding everywhere, and I'm calling my mom, and she was at the restaurant. Somebody had to run the restaurant. And I kept saying, Mommy, Mommy, Dad is, you know, bleeding. He's on the bathroom floor, and it was awful. And finally, when she came home at 2 in the morning, she called the ambulance and got him to the hospital, and he died shortly a number of months after that. But that's why I always try to have an open heart to somebody going through tough times, because I had a pretty tough childhood with stuff like that. And unfortunately, the pizza joint Cassano's in Fairfield was one of those memories. But happy memory for me as a little kid. I mean, imagine your mom and dad owned a pizza joint, and you got to, I guess I ate for free. I don't remember it. That's probably what led me to PhD weight loss. Now that's why I gotta be careful and diligent. And then I get this calcium score this week. That's why PhD is now more important than ever to me. I am focused like a laser on getting exactly to my goal weight, being on the bike, working out with the trainer, taking care of myself. You should too. Got a calcium score of 84. You know me. I've got a suite booked at the hospital. I'm ready to check in right now. I got doctors and nurses on call. Harry Hypochondriac is ready. 84 calcium score. The Widowmaker, I got a 55. Now, that's mild. Don't panic. You're going to be stuck with me. But you know what they're telling me? For sure, diet and exercise. I'm also a little nervous that my doctor, he likes IV chelation therapy. You know, you get these IV treatments for everything. I think he believes that there's an IV therapy that can reduce that calcium score and break up the plaque or loosen the plaque in your arteries. Now, I looked that up, and they are like, no, it doesn't work that way. That doesn't work. Once your calcium score is there, it's there. I don't know. What I do know is one thing I can control and what I'm very knowledgeable about is losing weight the PhD way. 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
6: From SRN News, I'm Rich Thomason in Washington. 16-year-old Colt Gray has pleaded guilty to all charges stemming from the 2024 massacre at Appalachee High School in Winder, Georgia. 2 students and 2 teachers were killed in the attack. President Trump's patience is running out. That from White House Press Secretary Caroline Leavitt, who says it's time for the Senate to pass the Save America Act. 2 key provisions of the act, voter ID and proof of citizenship. The U.S. military not letting up on Iran, having conducted a 13th night of strikes on Iranian targets, hitting drone facilities and coastal surveillance sites, that according to U.S. Central Command. And Ukrainian President Zelensky says he has met in Kiev with representatives of Raytheon to talk about the joint production of Patriot air defense systems. On Wall Street, stocks are mixed. And this is SRN News.
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9: I want to go to Hollywood for just a moment, where the latest report shows that the new live-action Moana movie could potentially lose more than $100 million in revenue. And the critics have been, well, pretty critical of the movie. Now, I saw it just a week ago with my daughter, and I got to admit, while I really enjoyed the Moana movie in general, that the live-action really wasn't anything different from the original cartoon. And according to statements from the company at Disney, they say that they're now rethinking live-action movies moving forward. Here's the thing. If you're going to transition a movie from a cartoon to a live action, you should probably do something that's a little bit different, as opposed to just double dipping with the exact same movie. Have some new ideas. Have an original thought, and make it worthwhile. With the increase in use of artificial intelligence and many actors and writers scared for their jobs moving forward in the industry, they might want to start coming up with some new ideas to try and stay competitive. Or as a consumer, you and I could be seeing a lot more AI-driven content that's probably going to be even worse than what we're seeing with the remake of Spider-Man number 48. I'm Andy Hoosier with your Reasonable Minute of the day.
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3: This is Seth Leibson for townhall.com. Few great speeches last. We still study and know, or at least recognize, a line or two from perhaps a dozen of them, from Pericles to Lincoln, from Martin Luther King to Ronald Wilson Reagan. Secretary of State Marco Rubio delivered such a speech last week, and its heft speaks to its durability, its importance to its endurance. Rubio, the Trump administration's in-house intellectual carrying the portfolio for ideological threats to the West, spoke on the resurgence of political terrorism. He punctured all the progressive historian's narratives, namely that political violence and terrorism is and has been the unique province of the right. He detailed the history of terrorism, from Marxist inspiration to Islamism, to their toxic confluence constituting the Red-Green Axis. Then he released a report on Cuba as the fount of an unprecedented wave of left-wing terrorism in America and throughout the world. Few have understood political violence and its intellectual roots as well as Secretary Rubio. To defeat it, we need to heed the teachings of the good Secretary.
4: Intelligent, conservative talk.
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6: Breaking news this hour from Town Hall. I'm Rich Thomason. President Trump's patience is running out. That from White House Press Secretary Caroline Levitt. She says it's time for the Senate to pass the Save America Act. Two key provisions, voter ID and proof of citizenship required. Levitt says the House did its job by passing the act, and now time for the Senate to finally step up to the plate. She adds that the Save America Act is a common-sense bill. The American military not letting up on Iran as President Trump mulls even more intense attacks.
7: The U.S. military hitting targets in Iran for a 13th night in a row. Those targets include communication networks, drone storage facilities, and military command centers. The president saying he is thinking about restarting major combat operations in Iran that would be larger than the strikes during Operation Epic Fury.
6: Correspondent Laura Winters. Ukrainian President Zelensky says he has met in Kiev with representatives of Raytheon, talking about the joint production of Patriot air defense systems. The meeting follows a recent pledge by President Trump to allow Ukraine to produce this American system itself. 16-year-old Colt Gray has pleaded guilty to all charges stemming from the 2024 massacre at Appalachee High School in Winder, Georgia. Two students and two teachers died in the attack. At a minimum, the sentence will be life with parole. The maximum, life in prison without parole. Back in March, a jury convicted Gray's father, Colin Gray, of charges including second-degree murder and involuntary manslaughter. He's scheduled to be sentenced next week. Prosecutors say the elder Gray gave his son the rifle that was used in the school massacre. Madison, Wisconsin police say the man fatally shot by police came at officers with a knife, wounded one of them before the shots rang out. That's bringing protesters onto the streets of Madison. More on these stories, townhall.com.
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9: 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The Texas Water Development Board has approved the initial version of the 2027 State Water Plan. The plan outlines thousands of projects to prepare for future drought conditions with a projected cost of $174 billion over the next 50 years. A more detailed version is expected later this year. Walmart has issued a nationwide recall for over 16,000 pieces of furniture. This recall is due to risks of entrapment and serious injury. Customers who purchase the affected items should return them to Walmart as soon as possible to get a refund or replacement. Tropical Storm Bertha brought heavy surf, coastal flooding, and rain to parts of Louisiana and Texas before weakening into a tropical depression. The National Hurricane Center says some coastal areas could see gusty winds and several inches of rain before the system dissipates. With your news flash, I'm Trey Westerberg on 9:30 a.m. The Answer.
10: Salem Surround presents the Sports Answer on 9:30 a.m. The Answer. SEC Football Media Days wrapping up in Tampa on the final day of the event. A contingent from the University of Texas met with the media. That includes head coach Steve Sarkisian, who made it very clear that he feels like Arch Manning is a very dangerous quarterback going into this season. Seemed very happy with the work that Manning had put in during the offseason to get set for the year. Major League Baseball, both the Rangers and Astros off yesterday. Both teams are back at tonight. The Rangers are at home against the Mariners. The Rangers starting lefty Mackenzie Gore. He enters with a 6-8 record, while the Astros are on the road to take on the White Sox. Spencer Arrighetti is set to make the start. 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I'm Matt Pauley on AM 930, The Answer.
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4: These statements have not been evaluated by the Food and Drug Administration. This product is not intended to diagnose, treat, cure, or prevent any disease. I want to go to Hollywood for just a moment, where the latest report shows that the new live-action Moana movie could potentially lose more than $100 million in revenue. And the critics have been, well, pretty critical of the movie. Now, I saw it just a week ago with my daughter, and I got to admit, while I really enjoyed the Moana movie in general, that the live-action really wasn't anything different from the original cartoon. And according to statements from the company at Disney, they say that they're now rethinking live-action movies moving forward. Here's the thing. If you're going to transition a movie from a cartoon to a live action, you should probably do something that's a little bit different, as opposed to just double dipping with the exact same movie. Have some new ideas. Have an original thought and make it worthwhile. With the increase in use of artificial intelligence and many actors and writers scared for their jobs moving forward in the industry, they might want to start coming up with some new ideas to try and stay competitive. Or as a consumer, you and I could be seeing a lot more AI-driven content that's probably going to be even worse than what we're seeing with the remake of Spider-Man number 48. I'm Andy Hoosier with your Reasonable Minute of the Day.
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3: Tim Sheehy on the stakes in the fight against Iran. 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
9: Thank you, Mr. President. Yesterday we saw the President of the United States and many others at Dover Air Force Base presiding over a ceremony that is very sacred to those of us who served, and that is a dignified return of remains from the war zone. And that process happens beginning in the war zone through Dover to the hometown of our fallen heroes. I participated in many of those ceremonies myself, to include carrying friends of mine off the plane. One of those is on this bracelet. He was cut in half by an Iranian hit.

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2: 9:30 a.m. The Answer. The leftists haven't had enough yet. There's more. This is the Scott Jennings Show.
16: I feel like we've been talking about sports more than usual lately here on the Scott Jennings Show. You know, it's kind of a politics show. 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
16: 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This week's winner is USA Today sports columnist Nancy Armour. Now, by the way, well-known person. She wrote a column. And the topic of the column was ostensibly about Caitlin Clark flopping and complaining to officials. What is flopping in sports? When you try to convince the officials you've been fouled when you really haven't been. So Nancy Armour, by the way, every journalist who covers the WNBA feels like it is their responsibility to crap upon or minimize Caitlin Clark. Caitlin Clark is the best player in the WNBA. It's not even close. But

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How about a great conversation paired with unforgettable cheese? 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

0: NYPD work with the governments to make sure that they would not be subject to an arrest warrant while they're attending the United Nations General Assembly.
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3: In 1862, Abraham Lincoln signed the Morrill Act, helping states create colleges focused on agriculture, mechanics, science, and practical education. The principle was not centralized control, it was opportunity. Lincoln's Morrill Act reminds us that America can support education without surrendering education to Washington. Why did it matter? Because a free nation needs citizens equipped to work, build, steward, and govern themselves. 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Because education should form capable people under God, not dependent subjects under bureaucracy.
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0: With SRN News, I'm Bob Agnew in Washington. More strikes against Iran. The president appears to be losing patience with the leaders there who are refusing to make a deal. The U.S. military hit targets for the 13th night in a row last night. Drone storage facilities among those targets to minimize that country's ability to launch those drones at ships in the Strait of Hormuz. The president says he's thinking about restarting major combat operations. To the cry of Allahu Akbar last night, a pair of stabbings in New York's Central Park. Now it's being investigated as a Muslim hate crime. One of the victims, clearly Jewish, wearing a yarmulke on his head. Police say he was stabbed as he walked out of a synagogue. More Trump tariffs, more complaints coming from U.S. trading partners. The administration announced failure to enforce bans on goods made with forced labor when it announced extra tariffs. 10% to 12.5% on 60 economies. This is SRN News.
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2: I want to go to Hollywood for just a moment, where the latest report shows that the new live-action Moana movie could potentially lose more than $100 million in revenue. And the critics have been, well, pretty critical of the movie. Now, I saw it just a week ago with my daughter, and I got to admit, while I really enjoyed the Moana movie in general, that the live-action really wasn't anything different from the original cartoon. And according to statements from the company at Disney, they say that they're now rethinking live-action movies moving forward. Here's the thing. If you're going to transition a movie from a cartoon to a live-action, you should probably do something that's a little bit different, as opposed to just double-dipping with the exact same movie. Have some new ideas. Have an original thought, and make it worthwhile. With the increase in use of artificial intelligence and many actors and writers scared for their jobs moving forward in the industry, they might want to start coming up with some new ideas to try and stay competitive. Or as a consumer, you and I could be seeing a lot more AI-driven content that's probably going to be even worse than what we're seeing with the remake of Spider-Man number 48. I'm Andy Hoosier with your Reasonable Minute of the Day.
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5: The residents of a neighborhood in San Marcos, California, near San Diego, have flown the Stars and Stripes for decades, but the other day, several other residents received warning letters from the Homeowners Association telling them to either remove Old Glory or face a $100 fine. The Ambiance Owners Association governs the neighborhood where homes average about $1 million. The HOA argued the American flag represented a political view and would degrade the neighborhood. Amy told the California Post that she was outraged by the threats, says the American flag is a symbol of freedom. Yet another reason why homeowners should do their homework and make sure they do not buy a home in a neighborhood that is governed by communists. My new book is available to pre-order, The Golden Age, How Trump Saved America. You can get a copy today at Amazon or Barnes & Noble.
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0: Mark Davis in for Hugh on this Friday, the 24th day of July. One of the things we're going to do next hour, the great Miranda Devine is going to hang out with us a little bit next hour. Can't wait for that. She's always great, no matter what she's doing, no matter what she's writing. Love her, love her, love her. Can't wait to talk to her tomorrow. Also, do you know what today is the anniversary of? You might kind of know if you paid attention to what the anniversary was 4 days ago, the 57th anniversary of the landing on the moon and the first footprints on the moon that night. So 57 years ago today, huh, what might that be? Might that be the splashdown of Apollo 11? Might that be the return of Neil Armstrong and Buzz Aldrin and Michael Collins? It would. And as official space dork of Salem Media Land, I will share a thought or two about that anniversary in the and maybe we might go onto the deck of the USS Hornet, which is the recovery ship that plucked the Apollo 11 command module out of the water and then stuffed its astronauts unceremoniously into a large chrome Airstream trailer because we thought they had moon cooties. We stuck them in hazmat suits and shoved them in a trailer, and President Nixon got to greet them, look at as they peered out of the window like caged animals. It was the strangest disconnect between the oddness of those visuals and those optics versus the enormity of what had just happened. So that and more will be coming next hour. For right now, speaking of America and the great things we've done, as we approach, as we work on this 250th anniversary that's just come and gone, this entire year of our 250th anniversary, got a question. Do we still know the words that built our country? I have something to recommend to you. It's a remarkable new book from Mount Titano Media. Titano, like Titan with an O. Mount Titano Media. It's called Finding Our Words, Words That Made America. It's a collection bringing together the leaders who articulated and drove the American mission. 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So for all this, visit Mount Titano, T-I-T-A-N-O, MountTitanoMedia.com, and get your copy of Finding Our Words, Words That Made America. Well, some more of the words that make today's Hugh Hewitt show are about to unfold, so let's talk a little bit about what we're going to mention in the next hour. I talked a little bit with Matt Continetti about how much hay can Republicans make out of Democrats just being crazy as an outhouse rat. The answer is some. We'll talk about that. We'll spend some time taking a look at other big stories of the news week gone by. And you can follow me on Twitter, on the World of X there, at Mark Davis, M-A-R-K Davis. So our first hour is done, the second about to unfold. Thanks for hanging out with us on a Friday. Mark Davis in for Hugh Hewitt. Be right back.
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5: With SRN News, I'm Bob Agnew in Washington. More strikes against Iran. The president appears to be losing patience with the leaders there who are refusing to make a deal. The U.S. military hit targets for the 13th night in a row last night. Drone storage facilities among those targets to minimize that country's ability to launch those drones at ships in the Strait of Hormuz. The president says he's thinking about restarting major combat operations. To the cry of Allahu Akbar last night, a pair of stabbings in New York's Central Park. Now it's being investigated as a Muslim hate crime. One of the victims, clearly Jewish, wearing a yarmulke on his head. Police say he was stabbed as he walked out of a synagogue. More Trump tariffs, more complaints coming from U.S. trading partners. The administration announced failure to enforce bans on goods made with forced labor when it announced extra tariffs. 10% to 12.5% on 60 economies. This is SRN News.
6: Now, the O'Reilly update brings you something you might not know. 115 years ago today, an American explorer climbed into the cloud forests of the Andes Mountains. There, he discovered the ancient ruins of a so-called lost city. After centuries, Machu Picchu had been found. Here is the story. The settlement was established in the year 1450 at the height of the Inca Empire. Contrary to early myths, it was not a defensive fortress, a hidden military outpost, or even a religious shrine. Instead, modern evidence reveals Machu Picchu was a royal estate and a country retreat for fat cat Incas. The location was chosen for its beauty and its alignment with sacred peaks, but building a stone city on a narrow ridge between two jagged summits was a logistical nightmare. The Incas spent 60% of their construction underground. They built deep foundations out of crushed stone and hundreds of agricultural terraces to prevent the settlement from sliding down the mountain. The town lasted less than 100 years. Spanish conquistadors arrived in 1532. They executed the Incan emperor, plunging the region into civil war. So, the fantasy estate, Machu Picchu, was abandoned. The location of the lost city remained a mystery until 1911, when a Yale professor named Hiram Bingham launched an expedition into the Andes Mountains. 70 years later, the ancient village was declared a World Heritage Site by the United Nations. Today, 2 million tourists visit Machu Picchu every year. And here's something else you might not know. The Yale professor and his adventures in South America was the inspiration behind one of the most iconic characters in American film history. That would be Indiana Jones. Back in a moment. 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

0: control, it was opportunity. Lincoln's Morrill Act reminds us that America can support education without surrendering education to Washington. Why did it matter? Because a free nation needs citizens equipped to work, build, steward, and govern themselves. Scripture gives work a sacred weight. In Genesis, God placed man in the garden to work it and to keep it. Proverbs honors the one who works his land. Paul warns against idleness and calls believers to earn their bread. Why does that still matter today? Because education should form capable people under God, not dependent subjects under bureaucracy.
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0: With SRN News, I'm Bob Agnew in Washington. More strikes against Iran overnight. That made it the 13th consecutive night in a row. The targets included communication networks, drone storage facilities, and military command centers. The cry of Allahu Akbar was heard during a pair of stabbings in New York's Central Park area last night. Now that's being investigated as what may have been a Muslim hate crime. One of the victims, clearly Jewish and wearing a yarmulke, was attacked as he came out of a synagogue. Police say the suspect also assaulted a nearby Asian man. Both victims hospitalized. The suspect is behind bars. They say it could have been a mental health problem. More tariffs from President Trump, more complaints from U.S. trading partners. The administration announcing that it was enforcing 10 to 12.5% new tariffs on some trading partners for using forced labor in their products. This is SRN News.
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2: The Smithsonian Institution in Washington is where much of American history has been housed. Until recently, when the woke crowd got their hands on it, the Smithsonian was worth visiting to see the Wright brothers' plane, the Spirit of St. Louis, and rockets that launch men into space. A House panel invited Director Anthea Hartig to testify about the exhibits that show sexually explicit items, which I won't mention here. Others are sympathetic to communism. Hartig said the gay liberation exhibit drew so much scrutiny it closed years ago. Children attended and still attend the Smithsonian. Hartig refused to define a woman, saying the institution represents all Americans. She claimed the Smithsonian is funded by an endowment. In fact, federal tax dollars help underwrite it. Representative Brandon Gill, a Texas Republican, challenged Hartig over a museum's promotion of a toolkit that labels objectivity as a tool of white supremacy. He also asked her to explain an exhibit that says Mickey Mouse was derived from vestiges of long-standing tradition of blackface minstrels. This woman should be replaced and the Smithsonian given a historical cleaning. I'm Cal Thomas.
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8: You know, if we're going to herald Mick Jagger's 83rd birthday on Sunday, we might as well play something he recorded when he was 82, or maybe 81. This is Mr. Charm from the brand new Stones album. I know, isn't that correct? Brand new 27th, if I'm counting, Stones album, Foreign Tongues, released 2 weeks ago. 2 weeks ago! These are crazy times we live in. Chronicling these crazy times, there's nobody better than Miranda Devine over at the New York Post. When I was reading her most recent column, which is always a joy, it's about the Smithsonian stuff that we were talking about earlier this hour. And the headline is, the Smithsonian reeks of communist ideologies that our founding fathers would be ashamed of. And she writes, if you wondered how communism has grabbed a foothold in the United States of all places, look no further than the Smithsonian. It teaches that politeness, punctuality, objectivity, and hard work are white supremacy. They devote not one major exhibit to George Washington or the Founding Fathers, but they do teach that Benjamin Franklin was a vile slave owner who owed his discoveries to his slaves, and that Christopher Columbus was a psychopathic killer and racist, and that we live on stolen land. So I'm reading this, and I got with Danielle, and I said, hey, maybe we reach out and see if we can get a hold of Miranda Devine. And darned if we didn't succeed. Miranda, longtime fan. How are you, ma'am?
9: Hello, Mark. Very nice to talk to you. I'm great. Apart from just trying to chronicle the craziness that's descended on America, this very dark ideology that has no business in America. But apart from that, everything's hunky-dory.
8: Yeah, other than that, Mrs. Lincoln, exactly right. And it's funny because I feel like some victories are at hand, that some trans sanity, gender sanity, environmental sanity is kicking in a number of ways. And the Trump era is a reason why. But in the annals of history and museums, and maybe we're just starting to shine some light on it, as you have done, as some members of Congress like Brandon Gill have done, my congressman, by the way. We got a lot of work to do, but there are areas where wokeism and historical illiteracy are just running roughshod.
9: Yes, and they have done for a long time because, of course, the left has a plan, and it is the long march through the institutions. And so they've taken over every single institution, whether it be education, museums, you name it, anything that manages to propagandize a new generation of people, of Americans, into ideas that are very anti-American, and also making sure they're ignorant about things like the true toll of communism, and the greatness of America and the uniqueness of its founding. None of that is really taught anymore. The kids don't rally around the flag and say the Pledge of Allegiance in the morning, as used to be common. And instead, they're taught evil, false things about America's past. And I think Americans are very tolerant and are also very self-critical. It's a mark, I think, that I've noticed about America is that, Americans are just very willing to talk about the negative parts of their past because they're always on a quest for self-improvement, but that's been taken to a ridiculous extent where all it is criticism. And the Smithsonian is a perfect example of that. And honestly, when the boss of the Smithsonian, this woman, Anthea Hartig, was being interviewed in Congress or testifying in Congress last week, just the supercilious arrogance of that woman as she was being questioned, and the fakeness and pretending that she couldn't understand or taking notes. She is an ideologue and she's playing out her own white guilt. She's mentioned that. She said that she was, brought up or propped up on pillows of privilege and bourgeoisie. And so she's taking that out on the rest of America.
8: I was talking earlier about conservative historians versus liberal historians, and I don't mind if a historian brings a certain personal politics to their trade, but as long as it's not fraudulent, as long as it's not deceptive, is it humanly possible to ask for truly objective historians to be installed at the Smithsonian? What do we do to fix this?
9: Well, no, because according to Anthea Hartig and the Smithsonian, objectivity is white supremacy.
8: Exactly. Whoops, I forgot.
9: Yes. And Brandon Gill was fantastic when he asked her, just quizzed her about that. Said, are you a white supremacist? Do you believe in objectivity? And she knew where it was going. And then she pretended she had no idea. When, there has been, back in 2020, I wrote a column about this, the white supremacy exhibit, because there was a big scandal about it then and how ridiculous it was. And, roll forward 6 years and nothing's changed.
8: So, last thing, let's move from Washington, where the Smithsonian is, to New York, where you live. It's that 13-block-long homeless encampment there on the west side from the Hudson Yards up to the Intrepid Museum, Mayor Mamdani. I mean, it's not like New York fell into ruin the day he took the oath. Things are not looking good in your city. Give me 60 seconds on that, and we'll call it a day.
9: No, I mean, Bill de Blasio's two terms were absolutely disastrous, and Mamdani's come in with a vow to fix everything, but he's not fixing anything. He's making everything 10 times worse. You know, even under de Blasio, you didn't have a 13-block homeless encampment, which is growing like Topsy. You know, once these things take hold, it's like reverse broken windows theory, and all the crime and the prostitution and the abuse of themselves that goes on there. But he's all, you know, live and let live. And yet at the same time, he's boasting and threatening and gloating about the taxes that he's putting on the wealthy, who the wealthy are all leaving. And this Pierre de Chair tax is his latest gambit. And, of course, it won't plug the budget hole. It won't improve any services. And so what will he do next? Well, he'll tax the not-so-rich, and then he'll tax
8: one
9: the poor. And then he'll,
8: one can only imagine.
9: Yeah.
8: Miranda, thank you so much. And Miranda Devine on X, thanks for the great columns, great books like The Big Guy. Pleasure to talk to you, and have a great weekend, man. Thank you greatly for being on the program. All right, hey, we're closing up this. It was the portion that you and I are spending together. Must be time for Tarzana Joe next on The Hugh Hewitt Show. Mark Davis filling in.
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0: since the final hour of today's Hugh Hewitt Show contains Hugh doing the Hillsdale Dialogues with Dr. Larry Arn on Winston Churchill and the finest hour. It's going to be great, but that means our minutes together are dwindling. I can't think of a better way to wrap up than this. I've done a lot of hosting for Hugh over the years. Lately, it has not matched up sufficiently to where I get to hang out with Tarzana Joe. But today it does. Joe, what a pleasure to hear you and see you. How you doing, my friend?
1: Nice to see you again. And I heard you talking with Matt Continenti about the movie of the moment. And yes. You know, The Odyssey is a poem that people in California can relate to, because personally, I would commute on the 405, and it took me 10 years to get home every day.
0: Exactly, right. You can identify with Matt Damon. Yeah. Is that sort of the topical foundation for today's poem?
1: Yes, yeah, we're kind of. I've read all the opinions, both the glowing and the vicious, about the movie based upon the travels of Odysseus. While some call it a masterpiece, a cinematic joy, some say it does to Homer what Ulysses did to Troy. Because I haven't seen it yet, I'll have to take the fifth. I'm guessing that it falls somewhere between a hit and a myth. Now, only seven plots exist in all of God's creation, and endless shelves of books are merely recapitulation. Each generation finds a tale which lives because it's true and molds it to communicate the current point of view. But the thought that I've been having, and the one I want to share, it warms me to my muses that so many people care. No poet's been the center of what counts as fair or foul, since the flames that were ignited greeting leaves of grass or how. And if folks read the Odyssey, that fills my heart with hope, in Greek or wrought by Wilson or by Chapman or by Pope. I'm just your humble poet, but it's nice for me to know we're moved by words a poor bard wrote 3,000 years ago. That's Going Home on the 405 by Tarzana.
0: Going Home on the 405, bringing it literally right home. What better musical, poetic, literally poetic theme could we have than a poet weighing in on poetry? Joe, thank you. TarzanaJoe.com, author of It Only Hurts When I Rhyme. I have a copy. I treasure it. TarzanaJoe.com. Joe, God bless and thank you. I'd appreciate it very, very much.
1: Thank you.
0: Speaking of appreciation, thank you. We sure will. I want to thank Adam and Harley and Danielle. And there's just like one thing that I haven't had a chance to do. I got 60 seconds to do it. So here we are. I was 11, 57 years ago, today, as the Apollo 11 capsule splashed down in the Pacific, recovered by the USS Hornet, and then visited by a very enthused Richard Nixon, who was just thrilled that things were going so well in America when they would soon turn so not so good. But what an amazing journey. What a life-changing moment it was as Neil and Buzz and Mike came home 57 years ago today. As you head home, God bless. Thank you so much. This wonderful country is here for us all to enjoy. Hugh Hewitt will be back to enjoy on Monday. I'm Mark Davis. See you soon right here on Salem News Channel, Salem Radio Network. Be good.
2: Foundations of Freedom, a look at America's founding principles and the leaders who shaped our nation.
3: In 1862, Abraham Lincoln signed the Morrill Act, helping states create colleges focused on agriculture, mechanics, science, and practical education. The principle was not centralized control, it was opportunity. Lincoln's Morrill Act reminds us that America can support education without surrendering education to Washington. Why did it matter? Because a free nation needs citizens equipped to work, build, steward, and govern themselves. Scripture gives work a sacred weight. In Genesis, God placed man in the garden to work it and to keep it. Proverbs honors the one who works his land. Paul warns against idleness and calls believers to earn their bread. Why does that still matter today? Because education should form capable people under God, not dependent subjects under bureaucracy.
4: 9:30 a.m. The Answer. KLUP. Terrell Hills. San Antonio. Conservative talk that you can count on. This is 9:30 a.m. The Answer.
5: News this hour from Town Hall. I'm John Scott. Iran targeting American strongholds around the Persian Gulf. That's while the U.S. bombarded Iranian military sites. The fighting unfolded after a 13th straight night of strikes. Meanwhile, the U.S. embassies in Jordan and Jerusalem each issuing stark warnings to Americans in the region amid the heightened tensions and the threat of the Iranian attacks.
6: The U.S. embassy in Jordan, a country which announced its military had already shot down Iranian missiles and drones on Friday, warned Americans against traveling to U.S. bases in Jordan after direct threats from Iran. The embassy also warned all Americans not already in the Middle East from traveling to the area. In a statement, Embassy Imam said, "We remind U.S. citizens that Iran has also attacked civilian and critical infrastructures across the Middle East, including hotels, airports, and other civilian locations." The U.S. Embassy in Jerusalem also advised U.S. travelers to prepare for canceled flights. Bernie Bennett, Washington.
5: Ukrainian government and industry officials say a Russian attack on a site near Kyiv that was hosting a defense industry event killed at least 10 people and wounded nearly 100 others. The ballistic missile strike came a day after Ukrainian President Zelensky met with representatives from Raytheon, the U.S. company behind the Patriot air defense systems. More than 100,000 mail-in ballots have been rejected in California's most recent primary, a spike from recent elections. Correspondent Laura Winters has that report.
7: Close to 150,000 mail-in ballots tossed from the June primary in California, late-arriving ballots said to be the issue. In the state, every voter receives a mail-in ballot that can arrive at an election office 7 days late and still be counted as long as the envelope is postmarked by Election Day. And while 150,000 sounds like a lot, the Secretary of State's office in California says it amounts to less than 2% of all the mail-in ballots.
5: More on these stories from townhall.com.
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10: 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CPS Energy confirms no rate hikes despite the high demand for energy as temperatures continue to soar. Major traffic disruptions expected this weekend for construction at Loop 1604 and U.S. 281 on the city's far north side. A lawsuit filed against Guadalupe County Commissioner's Court for their handling of data center proposals, citing a violation of the Texas Open Meetings Act. Canyon Lake reached full capacity for the first time in 4 years. The U.S. Army Corps of Engineers warning of possible unseen hazards due to flood debris in the water. U.S. Department of Defense says they will shut down barracks at Joint Base San Antonio Fort Sam Houston and replace them due to mold and infrastructure issues. John Loretta, 9:30 a.m., The Answer.
11: Ken Power Sports presents the Sports Answer on 9:30 a.m., The Answer. Major League Baseball, the Texas Rangers hosting the Seattle Mariners tonight. It's the start of a four-game series that will run through Monday. The top two teams in the American League West, the Rangers lead the division by a half a game, but have lost four of their last six. Mackenzie Gore gets the start tonight against Bryce Miller. The Astros facing the Chicago White Sox tonight, starting a six-game road trip. Houston coming off a three-game sweep of the Miami Marlins and are 2 games back of Texas in the AL West. Spencer Arrighetti gets the start tonight for Houston. Chicago countering with Davis Martin. NFL, the Cowboys have both veterans and rookies reporting to camp on Tuesday next week in Oxnard, California. Second season with Brian Schottenheimer as head coach, coming off a 7-9-1 season. Ken Power Sports, your one-stop shop for ATVs, UTVs, motorcycles, and more. 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I'm Tony Desiri on 9:30 a.m. The Answer.
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0: Aaron Hughes. I'm John Scott. There's no let-up in the Mideast. Iran targeted American strongholds around the Persian Gulf while the U.S. bombarded Iranian military sites. The fighting unfolded after a 13th straight night of strikes. U.S. embassies in the Middle East began alerting Americans in the region that options to leave could become more limited. In consumer news, federal health officials linking four more states to an outbreak of a diarrhea-causing parasite. The update expands the scope of the largest U.S. outbreak of cyclospora on record. Federal health agencies have been investigating the outbreak tied to shredded lettuce served at Taco Bell restaurants. Their tracing efforts now include Illinois, Kansas, Oklahoma, and Pennsylvania. Previously, the investigation included five states: Indiana, Kentucky, Michigan, Ohio, and West Virginia. This is SRN News.
1: Hello, Americans. I'm Todd Starnes. 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
1: The Smithsonian's National Museum of American History featured an exhibit that smeared one of our founding fathers. The exhibit alleged Benjamin Franklin may have used electroshock treatment on black slaves. Now, the exhibit produced not a single shred of evidence to back up the charges, not a one. Now, that revelation came from a 162-page White House report accusing the museum of using more than $1 billion in tax money to advance radical activist ideology instead of telling the story of America. In recent days, we've learned the Smithsonian has been advancing theories that being polite is an example of white supremacy and Mickey Mouse is a form of blackface. The museum director told Congress she has no regrets. You know, I'm not sure who said it, but all of this nonsense being promoted by the Smithsonian reminds me of a famous quote. We are all born ignorant, but one must work very hard to remain stupid. Good day.
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8: Welcome back, America. I'm Hugh Hewitt, talking with Dr. Larry Arnn about the new technologies of war everywhere. A lot of it comes as well from Ukraine. I'll remind you, 4 years ago when the Russians invaded and we thought it would be a two-week war, you made the comment. And then history has surprises like this Zelensky fellow. Ukraine's a surprise. And the ability that they have demonstrated with drones is a remarkable surprise. I mean, world changing.
9: Yeah, and they're getting a lot of help. And
8: we're helping them.
9: But a lot of people are. And probably especially us. And, you know, we're learning from that. And it's a sad commentary that we're in danger all the time now, right? And for much of American history, that wasn't true. And we're safer than anybody, at least anybody powerful. But we're subject to immediate attack, and that means being ready and having a superior military at the cheapest possible cost is urgently needed to any republic like ours.
8: Let me also, we're talking about naval power and man. The Strait of Hormuz demonstrates again that what seems like a fight far away with a country we don't know much about, Oman and UAE and Iran, is actually about the world's health. You can't allow international waterways to be dominated by a malign power, by any power, unless it's the Panama Canal and they own it, or we own it and gave it to them. You can't let the Straits of Malacca or the Strait of Hormuz or any of the narrow waterways, the Taiwan Strait, be dominated by one power, or the whole world suffers. That's why I think you mentioned that our Constitution specifically doesn't say anything about a standing army. Says we are to provide, maintain a navy. That's in the Constitution.
9: Yeah, that's right. Yeah, they didn't. And see, that's, and see, here, put a point, right? First of all, as I say, all proper reasoning about international security and foreign policy begins with the interests of the United States. Well, we're a net oil exporter, and we hope to remain so. I hope we do. But we're also a huge oil importer, and that has to do with refining capacity and kinds of oil, and which kinds we can refine, and which kinds we produce and don't produce. And those are sticky problems, right? And so, you know, the world, the oil has a world price, and we got to buy a lot of it. And so, yeah, the interest of the United States is wrapped up in this. And the Strait of Hormuz turns out to be a very sticky problem. We will see, because we have won the war in Iran so far. We will see how it comes out.
8: Let me go back to last week and then bring it forward. You mentioned last week that Churchill wrote the Prime Ministers of the Dominions. In that letter, he wrote to Australia, New Zealand, Canada, and South Africa, quote, "Hitler will have to break us in this island or lose the war." He then, on June 18th, gives this remarkable speech. We don't have the audio of it. Which is the finest hour speech. Do you have an account of how the British people reacted to that speech?
9: Yeah, many. It was that is the one where he did broadcast the speech. That is the one where people were now focused on the problem. In other words, when the war started, nobody knew what to expect, you know, and then to be losing on such a scale and so fast, that violated the pace of the First World War, which, you know, they lost some battles in the beginning, but within 3 weeks, that settled down into trench warfare. And France didn't surrender in, 6 weeks, how long it took. So they're getting used to that. And then he gives this speech, and it's worth noting, you know, the peroration of the speech at the end is, if the British Empire should last 1,000 years, men will still say this was their finest hour. Well, remember that that's kind of a doleful prediction, too. This is the peak. What comes later is lower. And that means that Churchill, against his will, and never willing to do that another time in his life, was putting all the chips on the table. That when he said to the French, "Nations that die fighting rise up again, those that surrender tamely are gone forever," he was prepared to live by that creed himself.
8: And he, in fact, did live by that creed. He put all the chips on the table. More with Dr. Arne coming up on the Hillsdale Dialogue, all things Hillsdale at hillsdale.edu.

0: Hey there, want to do something meaningful for the 250th anniversary of America? 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

0: children. That's my point. He said that he cares about the children of Gaza. So if anyone care about the lives of children in the Middle East, definitely they should be loud against the root cause of the war, the great sponsor of terrorism, which is the Islamic Republic as well. He kept quiet, absolutely quiet. So the lives of children in Gaza is not the Mayor Mamdani's political ammunition. He actually used this as his political agenda. Otherwise, I'm a woman from the Middle East, we care about the children of Gaza, the children of Iran, the children of Iraq, the children of Syria, all of them being the victims of the Islamic Republic. Why Mayor Mamdani not saying a single word about the Islamic Republic? In his eyes, the Islamic Republic officials are welcomed in New York. Children are getting hanged right now. Yesterday, Irfan Esfandiari, only 19 years old, was hanged. Gul Muhammad Muhammadi was hanged. Mehdi Khanaki was hanged. Women are, right now that I'm talking to you, Marta, women are on the death row. Arghavan Fallah is on the death row. Zainab Mousavi, waiting in prison. These are not children. These are not people.
1: I hope we have
0: people.
1: A picture of the picture that you posted, and we can put it up, of the 19-year-old boy who was accused in court in Tehran of holding the door open so that people could run off the street when the regime was shooting at individuals in the public square. He held a door open so that they could run to safety.
0: Am I correct?
1: Yes. That's what he was charged with?
0: It's shocking because
1: they hung him.
0: Since when I published the story of him being hanged simply for opening the door for other protesters running away from security forces, a lot of people ask me, how come really in 21st century people get killed for showing such compassion? Then I shared another video right in front of camera. Another man opening the door, allowing protesters to come in, and then he pushed the door because he wanted to stop the security forces to come in and kill them. Right in front of the camera, the security forces finishing off, killing him. This is the Islamic Republic that the Mayor Mamdani kept quiet about it. No, let me finish that, because it breaks my heart. Coming from the Middle East, seeing that in America, politicians don't really get that. This is about our life. This is not about Twitter story. This is not about social media trendy story. It's about my life, and I have a simple question to Mayor Mamdani. Why you keep quiet about the Islamic Republic? Why? They're coming right now in New York. They will be here, the Islamic Republic officials. If Mayor Mamdani, you think that you don't want to talk about the Islamic Republic because it's miles away from you, Gaza is miles away from you as well. And these are the Islamic Republic, they send killers here on New York soil to kill me 3 times, and I invited you to be in federal court. You ignored me. 3 times in federal court, the Islamic Republic's assets, agents, received 25 years prison sentence.
2: We come back. A man who lived in Iran talks about Sharia law. I'm Larry Elder.
3: News. I'm John Scott. Federal health officials report nearly 100 people in 17 states have been sickened in a salmonella outbreak linked to recalled eggs. The illnesses began between last November and June 30th. Shell eggs recalled by Midwest Poultry Services are the likely source. The Indiana-based company recalled eggs from Texas farms between June 6th and July 3rd. Federal health officials expanding the scope of their investigation into an outbreak of the diarrhea-causing parasite to 4 additional states, broadening the size of the largest U.S. outbreak of cyclospora. Those 4 states, Illinois, Kansas, Oklahoma, and Pennsylvania. Previously, the investigation included 5 states, Indiana, Kentucky, Michigan, Ohio, and West Virginia. And tropical storm Genevieve has formed in the Pacific Ocean. This is SRN News.
4: Hello, Americans. I'm Todd Stern. 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
4: The residents of a neighborhood in San Marcos, California, near San Diego, have flown the Stars and Stripes for decades. But the other day, several other residents received warning letters from the Homeowners Association telling them to either remove Old Glory or face a $100 fine. The Ambiance Owners Association governs the neighborhood where homes average about $1 million. The HOA argued the American flag represented a political view and would degrade the neighborhood. Amy told the California Post that she was outraged by the threats, says the American flag is a symbol of freedom. Yet another reason why homeowners should do their homework and make sure they do not buy a home in a neighborhood that is governed by communists. My new book is available to pre-order, The Golden Age, How Trump Saved America. You can get a copy today at Amazon or Barnes & Noble.
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2: 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I am Larry Elder, Salem News Channel. Before you have a heart attack, you heard him say, I'm only kidding. Before I get to the man who lived in Iran under Sharia law, John Thune says, look, we don't have 60 votes to overcome a Democratic filibuster on the SAVE Act. We just don't have it. But there are ways you could use budget reconciliation. And that's when the Senate parliamentarian determines that the bill has to do with the budget, with spending, with revenues. This has to do with voter integrity, making sure that men, biological men, don't compete against biological women in sports, and making sure that minors don't undergo gender reassignment surgery. These are the things that are in the SAVE Act. And the likelihood is, according to John Thune, and I think he's right, that the parliamentarian would rule these are not the kinds of things that allow for a straight 50-vote bill. As to what the press secretary said about President Trump losing patience, here's what Leader Thune said, number 41.
12: Maybe she or somebody else ought to get on the phone and get the votes. Right? It's 50 around here. So instead of, you know, pointing the finger at Republicans, they might think about going after the people who are stopping it on the floor, which is the Democrats. And if there are Republicans that they think are gettable, get on the phone.
2: He says the numbers are not there. Understands Trump's frustration, understand Trump's anger. But I'm the one who has to get this done, and the votes are simply not there. Even James Carville says he doesn't understand why Democrats aren't allowing at least photo voter ID to be voted on. Number 42.
13: Well, you know, Al, two things can be true at the same time. First of all, in Louisiana, you got to show your driver's license to vote. I'd have to ask Michael Wallman or Fred Wertheimer, does this really have that much effect? And voter fraud in the United States is an infinitesimal problem. I don't even, to the extent, I guess you could say it exists. Anything could exist. It exists on such a minuscule scale, and it's been proven time and time and time again. But I don't know if we're not better off saying, okay, we'll take that alternative ID, bring your gas bill or your light bill or something. Because for whatever reason, it shit polls at 75%. I don't make, I don't think people are aware of it. I think people assume that voter fraud happened. Again, I don't even want to say if you want to say infinitesimal, I don't know if I could think of a word that would be even narrower than that. I would say that. And I don't like when we say, well, look, it's a very minor problem, but you know, you got to admit it barely exists. And it's just, it doesn't make any sense. Having said that, we are not going to win the war against some kind of ID. It doesn't make any sense. It doesn't fix anything. But maybe you just go along with it and move to the next.
14: Well, James, let me disagree. We have voter ID in most states. Most states have voter ID. Right. What they're trying to do with this so-called SAVE Act is require what they say is proof of citizenship, which is either a birth certificate, which, I don't know, 25, you know, people have a hard... I went a couple years ago, I was going to take a trip overseas, and about 10 days ahead of time, I couldn't find... I spent 10 days trying to get my birth certificate. Or secondly, a passport, which most people don't have. And thirdly, you know, if you talk about your birth certificate, and, you know, you didn't get to keep your maiden name... My wife let me keep mine. If you didn't get to keep your maiden name, you know, you're in trouble. So I think you're absolutely right on voter ID, but we basically have it.
13: If we have it, just say, okay, pass the law. I mean, I think it's good.
14: I don't want to pass that SAVE Act.
13: I never had a problem with it. I'm just saying, of all the things, people, if every poll shows 75 or better, say we should have some kind of an ID to vote. Some say, I don't know what it is. Just quit fighting and go along with it and move to the next.
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4: Hello, Americans. 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
4: The residents of a neighborhood in San Marcos, California, near San Diego, have flown the Stars and Stripes for decades, but the other day, several other residents received warning letters from the Homeowners Association telling them to either remove Old Glory or face a $100 fine. The Ambiance Owners Association governs the neighborhood where homes average about $1 million. The HOA argued the American flag represented a political view and would degrade the neighborhood. Amy told the California Post that she was outraged by the threats, says the American flag is a symbol of freedom. Yet another reason why homeowners should do their homework and make sure they do not buy a home in a neighborhood that is governed by communists. My new book is available to pre-order, The Golden Age, How Trump Saved America. 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

0: Foundations of Freedom, a look at America's founding principles and the leaders who shaped our nation.
1: In 1862, Abraham Lincoln signed the Morrill Act, helping states create colleges focused on agriculture, mechanics, science, and practical education. The principle was not centralized control, it was opportunity. Lincoln's Morrill Act reminds us that America can support education without surrendering education to Washington. Why did it matter? Because a free nation needs citizens equipped to work, build, steward, and govern themselves. Scripture gives work a sacred weight. In Genesis, God placed man in the garden to work it and to keep it. Proverbs honors the one who works his land. Paul warns against idleness and calls believers to earn their bread. Why does that still matter today? Because education should form capable people under God, not dependent subjects under bureaucracy.
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4: Welcome back to Seculo. We are wrapping up our Defend the Defenseless week, so I want you to be a part of that today at ACLJ.org. But phone lines are open at 1-800-684-3110. And all too common start to this show, we are once again reporting about another anti-Semitic attack that happened on the streets of New York City. This, of course, comes after days and days and days of the mayor calling out, specifically trying to get people to go to the streets to protest. Benjamin Netanyahu calling for the arrest of Benjamin Netanyahu, creating a big struggle in the second most populated Jewish area in the world, which is New York City. And this happened in the Upper West Side, I believe. This happened around 1:30 yesterday. Again, it's an area that has a large Jewish population. And a large Jewish population that we'd say, and I hate the way they put it, it's like a publicly facing Jewish, you know, they're wearing a yarmulke or they are wearing things that would